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0: have NFL Europe, but where can a kid get better? What is he supposed to do? If he goes to the NFL, he gets cut, and he's sitting out there going, oh, geez, I better go be a teacher, or a UPS driver, a mail truck guy, like whatever, you know, a lawyer, whatever they're going to be, that's fine. They've got plenty of time in their life to be that. I'm all for guys going back. I'm all for guys, you know, hey, I made a mistake. I shouldn't have come out. I get another opportunity. I go to a different school. I mean, that's where we're going to draw the line. Like, these kids are going all over the place. They're going, you know, 4 years, they're going to four different schools. It's completely the Wild West. Like I said, I have an agent friend that does this, and he told me flat out, he's like, there's no rules here. And they're going to try to lay down some rule that you can't go back when there's no minor league system for the NFL? Give me your thoughts. 310-840-4910. Maybe I'm nuts. Dan Lanning of Oregon says you shouldn't be able to do that. Logic would tell you, but again, we're in a totally different era now. Logic would tell you that if you go to the pros, you shouldn't be able to come back. But you've already signed with an agent. That's not an issue anymore. You've already gotten money for going to college and through the NIL, so that isn't an issue. You've taken the two biggest issues that used to be on the table. Sorry, man, you signed with an agent. Well, everybody does that in college. Sorry, man, you took money. Well, everybody's taking money now. Those were the main hangups. Well, you already took money and you already got an agent. So give me your thoughts. 310-840-4910. Dan Lanning says he doesn't like it. I bet he changes his tune very soon just because most guys, I mean, it's going to just be another way that Oregon gets football players. So give me your thoughts. All right, this has been a major topic today, and I heard Mike Wickett talking about it before we came on the air here. Deshaun Watson, if you did not see this, not only did he play poorly, but it was actually worse in the post game. Give us your thoughts on this at 310-840-4910. We'll continue hour number two. Thanks for joining us. Peyton is here. Will is here. John Lund, your late night version of Sports Night, only here on Westwood One Sports and the Westwood One Sports app.
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7: The toughest sanctions in history. I'm Angelo Bavaro, Fox News. That's how Treasury

0: That would be insane. Anyway, we'll see. We'll see if Cleveland gets to the top of that list. As far as Deshaun Watson, let's continue to have that conversation. At the top of the hour, we're going to open everything up to you. We should be talking about blank. It's very simple. You can go completely off the board, talk about your NFL team. We've got a lot of preseason games that have happened in week number two. You can talk about college football. Your team is coming up. We're getting closer and closer. We played Dan Lanning a little bit earlier. I'm for pros being able to be in training camps and then go back to college. I'm fine with that. You've already signed money. You've already signed with an agent. What's the holdback now? Are the Dodgers a house of cards? We did that a little bit earlier as well. Will this just do what basically the lockout was supposed to do, which was kind of neuter the Dodgers, which I think this whole Mark Walter situation may just do? Or you can go completely off the board and talk about something that we have not discussed tonight. Any questions, comments, or thoughts? It's really, really simple. If you're new to the show, the late night version of Sports Night, what we do to start hour number three is very, very simple. We should be talking about blank. So let's line up the lines now at 310-840-4910, whether it's Deshaun Watson or another topic you want to get into. Let's do that at the top of the hour. The late night version of Sports Night, John Lund with you. Will is here. Peyton is here. And we're going to take your thoughts coming up next, only here on Westwood One Sports and the very downloadable, do it right now, please, Westwood One Sports app.
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18: Retaliatory tariffs. I'm Deborah Valentine, Fox News. President Trump adding a new 50% tariffs on Canada after trade talks collapsed. Fox's Alex Hogan has more from the White House.
19: The U.S. has announced it will have a 50% tariff on as many as $20 billion worth of Canadian products after these negotiations failed. And then Canada, in response, is imposing these retaliatory tariffs that the Canadian Prime Minister says will begin on September 8th.
20: We were willing to drop our remaining retaliatory tariffs on strategic sectors, particularly steel, aluminum, and autos, if

0: talking about this. Now is your time. We'll continue the conversation coming up next, only here on Sportsnet on Westwood One Sports and the Westwood One Sports app.
1: Where will the balance of power in the AFC lie? The Bills and Ravens have new coaches. Patrick Mahomes and Bo Nix are coming off injuries. The Patriots face a first-place schedule. The regular season kicks off in less than 3 weeks. We're ready. Are you? Westwood One Sports.
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14: 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Mr. John F. Kennedy has been seriously wounded.
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16: 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The sound of the Wing and a Prayer Company and Babyface, and that nubs us up close to 9 o'clock. Rick Zangler will be reporting the news then. 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

0: That's wonderful. 310-840-4910. You're more than welcome to call. But that was a tremendous hour. And as always, you deserve a hand for taking over the show, as you always do. We just finished up an hour of We Should Be Talking About Blank, and you are outstanding, as you usually are. All right, fourth hour of the program, hour number four, as we put up our hands for the fourth hour. We will give you some crazy headlines. That will start up the last hour of the show. We'll get you caught up on the preseason as well. We are almost through. You got Seattle and Tennessee tomorrow, but we are through most of week number two. We'll get into that as well. And then, of course, world-famous Lund's Last Call coming up a little less than an hour. So we'll do all that stuff coming up next, the late-night version of Sports Night, only here on Westwood One Sports and the Westwood One Sports app.
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20: Under threat again. I'm Angelo Bavaro, Fox News. Another tropical storm is marching toward Hawaii, where residents are still dealing with the aftermath of Hurricane Lala.
21: Tropical storm Moke is making its way toward the Big Island. And we're expecting upwards to a foot, maybe even more, of rain. That will all start tonight, last all through Sunday, and a remnant on Monday. The problem with all of this is, if you have first responders, government officials on the ground trying to shore up the highway there that runs on the coastline. They're still trying to get into communities that have been affected by Lala a week ago, and now more rain on the way. Good news, if there is any for this latest, is the rest of the islands will likely not take significant impacts. Maui could see 1 to 4 inches, but nothing like last weekend. The big concern is the east side of the Big Island, Hilo to the south.
20: That is Fox Weather's Robert Ray. Canada has set retaliatory tariffs after trade talks with the U.S. collapsed.
22: The U.S. has announced

0: Sunday. Thanks for hanging out with us on Sports Night on Westwood One Sports. 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
12: Sanctions for Iran. I'm Deborah Valentine, Fox News. Tensions over the Strait of Hormuz continue as President Trump declares more intense economic sanctions on Iran. Fox's Jonathan Hunt is in Tel Aviv, Israel.
13: Iran's leaders are issuing new statements hinting at what they claim will be a new post-war order in the Gulf, which could leave the U.S. sidelined. Iran's parliamentary speaker, Mohammad Ghalibaf, writing on X, quote, "We've received numerous messages from neighboring countries about shaping new security arrangements and economic cooperation in the region. The United States put the security of every single one of its allies at such risk through bullying and pure disregard for their interests for the sake of Israel." But the president, Masoud Pezeshkian, for instance, said that it might be time to, quote, end the war.
12: Treasury Secretary Scott Bessent is set to release new sanctions against Iran on Monday. Several civilians were killed in a Ukrainian shopping center as Russia and Ukraine continue to trade strikes. Fox's Jeff Paul has more.
14: Officials in Ukraine say overnight Russian drone and missile strikes killed at least seven people. Those attacks happening just a day after Moscow pounded Kyiv and the surrounding region for hours, targeting a Ukrainian shopping center. At least 16 were killed in what's been an extremely devastating summer for Ukraine. The UN says last month they saw the most civilians killed or injured in Ukraine since the start of the war back in 2022. Ukrainian President Volodymyr Zelensky says they need more Patriot interceptors for defense. But stockpiles are running low due to the war in Iran and 4 years of war between Ukraine and Russia.
12: The current phase of massive full-scale invasion began in February 2022. 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

0: man in the middle, number 70. He was one of the greatest middle linebackers the game has ever known. Sam Huff became Sunday's idol. In 1982, he received the ultimate honor, induction into Pro Football's Hall of Fame, where he will stand forever as the man in the middle. They're all here, the stories, the dreams, the inspirations, here for you to see and enjoy. At the Pro Football Hall of Fame in Canton, Ohio. 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This message furnished by the National Football League.
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13: Trade war. I'm Angelo Bavaro. Fox News Canada has set retaliatory tariffs after trade talks with the U.S. collapsed.
14: The U.S. has announced it will have a 50% tariff on as many as $20 billion worth of Canadian products after these negotiations failed. And then Canada, in response, is imposing these retaliatory tariffs that the Canadian Prime Minister says will begin on September 8th.
15: We were willing to drop our remaining retaliatory tariffs on strategic sectors, particularly steel, aluminum, and autos. If the United States substantially lowered theirs to levels that made it economic for Canadian companies to export to the United States.
14: Now, Carney said that he called off the negotiations and that Canada could not agree to the U.S.'s new terms.
13: Fox's Alex Hogan. Will a foreign policy flub during last week's debate cost the late Lindsey Graham's sister her chance to run for a full six-year term? Fox's Jessica Rosenthal reports with South Carolina Senate Republican primary runoff coming up on Tuesday.
16: Last week, during a Senate primary debate between South Carolina Senator Darlene Graham and Congressman Ralph Norman, the two top vote-getters in this month's primary, Graham was asked about how important Taiwan and the South China Sea were to national security.
17: I'm just going to be honest here. I'm not on national security that I'm not that informed on national security, but I do support the military.
16: Norman said after the debate, we can't afford a grace period for on-the-job training while China buys up American farmland near military installations and sends spy balloons over the country. Graham beat Norman by 8 points in the primary earlier this month, but neither got more than 50%, forcing them both into a runoff. Jessica Rosenthal, Fox News.
13: Tropical storm Moki is approaching Hawaii and could bring potentially heavy rain and strong winds into Sunday. 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
18: Here's your AccuWeather forecast. Overnight, expect partly cloudy skies with a low of 58. As we head into Sunday, anticipate partial sunshine with the possibility of a thundershower in the afternoon and a high of 72. Sunday night brings a chance of an evening shower in the area. Otherwise, expect partly cloudy conditions with a low of 52. Looking ahead to Monday, it will be partly sunny and pleasant with a high of 70. Monday night will be partly cloudy with a low of 53. With the AccuWeather forecast, I'm meteorologist Jason Caterina for News Talk 1480 WHBC.

0: Kiko Armstrong has so much momentum going on right now. If Shohei pitches and hits, it's hard to beat him. But Kiko Armstrong right now has the highest WAR in all of baseball. WAR, what is it good for? Well, a lot of people like that. And then if Shohei's not pitching, he's a DH. And look, DHs have won this thing. I'm not saying they haven't. But his defense in center field, his base running is outstanding. He's a great leader of that team. The Cubs continue to win. They've lost two in Seattle. But they're a good enough team to where even with the Dodgers record, I mean, you're not going to see go back to, I believe it's 1987. Like, my wife will say, hey, bring Brett home. And I can't remember, but I remember that Andre Dawson for like a sixth place Cubs team won the MVP in 1987. You're not going to see that anymore. It's just the way people think. But the Cubs have won enough and are winning enough. They're a playoff team, and they've been on pretty much a hot streak for the last, you know, month or 6 weeks. They've been really, really good. So they win enough. Kiko Armstrong is an amazing defender. He's a great base runner. He's 30-plus home runs. He's already a 30-30 guy. So the way it is, and then, Bennett, you brought up a great point, which is, I don't know why this is. I've been in the media for a very, very long time. We get bored after a while. You know, Jordan could have won the MVP every single year. There was a point where LeBron could have won the MVP every single year, but we get bored sometimes as a media. And it's like, okay, we've given it to that guy so many years in a row, let's just change it up. You know, Jokic right now could win the MVP every single year. His numbers are ridiculous, but, and I know that's the NBA, but we just don't tend to do that. So I could see Pete Carr Armstrong getting it just because everyone's like, okay. Like, not that we're not Ohtani'd out. I mean, we're still like, this is ridiculous. And it doesn't necessarily mean that Ohtani's not the best player in baseball. He might be the best player of all time. But, sorry, I thought I was going to sneeze, and I still might. So I just did. I just had to turn my mic off. Some people are like, what is wrong with this guy? But anyway, I think Pete Carr Armstrong is probably, I mean, he's plus, I'm looking at it right now, he's minus 155 and Ohtani's plus 125. It's not like Alvarez over in the American League. Yordan Alvarez is minus 1,200. He's winning the MVP. Carr Armstrong and Shohei Ohtani, it's still, you know, kind of up in the air. But, I mean, wouldn't you agree, Will? I mean, right now, PCA is probably the MVP, but we shall see. There's a lot of, what is there, 30-plus games left? We'll see. It should be the guy. That's what I think. But there you go. All right, we'll continue the conversation. We should be talking about blank. I love that we got into a little baseball there. We can continue the conversation about Deshaun Watson. We played that for you. Let's get into that conversation. Anything else that is on your mind? Everybody always likes to opine on Mr. Positive, who just gave us a great call. Great, by the way. That's the first time I've heard that opening. That is outstanding. So we'll get to all those coming up next. Open the lines up at 310-840-4910. We should be talking about blank. So if you're like, why aren't they talking about this? Now is your time. We'll continue the conversation coming up next, only here on Sportsnet, on Westwood One Sports and the Westwood One Sports app.
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11: Iran facing new sanctions. I'm Deborah Valentine, Fox News. Tensions over the Strait of Hormuz continue as President Trump declares more intense economic sanctions on Iran. Fox's Jonathan Hunt reports from Tel Aviv.
12: Iran's leaders are issuing new statements hinting at what they claim will be a new post-war order in the Gulf, which could leave the U.S. sidelined. Iran's parliamentary speaker, Mohammad Ghalibaf, writing on X, quote, "We've received numerous messages from neighboring countries about shaping new security arrangements and economic cooperation in the region. The United States put the security of every single one of its allies at such risk through bullying and pure disregard for their interests for the sake of Israel." But the president, Masoud Pezeshkian, for instance, said that it might be time to, quote, end the war.
11: Treasury Secretary Scott Bessent is set to release new sanctions against Iran on Monday. A week after Hurricane Lala struck Hawaii's Big Island, Tropical Storm Moke is on approach, although it's expected to remain south of the Hawaiian Islands. Fox's Jackie Ibanez.
13: Millions are bracing for yet another major storm in Hawaii. Right now, Tropical Storm Moke is barreling toward the islands from the southeast. While it's not expected to make a direct hit, the storm could still bring heavy rain and strong winds overnight. Hawaii is still reeling after Hurricane Lala brushed by last week, causing at least $40 million in damages.
11: A flood watch and a wind advisory are in effect for Hawaii Island due to predicted rain totals of up to 15 inches. Former Republican Senator Nancy Kassenbaum Baker of Kansas has died at the age of 96. Her son says Baker died on Friday of natural causes. 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
14: Here's your AccuWeather forecast. Today, expect some partial sunshine with a chance of a thundershower in the afternoon, reaching a high of 72. Tonight, there may be an evening shower in the area. Otherwise, it will be partly cloudy with a low of 52. Tomorrow will be partly sunny and pleasant with a high of 70. Tomorrow night, expect partly cloudy skies and a low of 53. On Tuesday, it'll be mostly sunny and pleasant with a high of 74. With the AccuWeather forecast, I'm meteorologist Jason Caterina for News Talk 1480 WHBC.
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17: Final hour of the program. We're going to make it a great one for you. It's Sports Night, the late night version on Westwood One Sports and Westwood One Sports.

0: make you lose everything. The Brewers have had such a good year. The Braves got off to just an unbelievable start. But, I mean, if you look at the type of offensive players that they have in their lineup, it wouldn't shock me at all. I mean, it's about who gets hot when. Jake Baldwin and Matt Olson has had an unbelievable bounce-back season this year. And, you know, there's certain guys that have been in their lineup a long time that maybe aren't having the season that they normally would have. You know, a guy like Austin Riley or somebody like that. But, I mean, if Acuña Jr. can stay healthy, they've got a bunch of offensive guys. And then it comes down to, as it always does, what are they going to do? I mean, is Chris Sale going to be there and he's going to be pitching that way? Do they have enough starting pitching there? You know, I wouldn't count Atlanta out. You know, it's right now it's Dodgers, Brewers. I think they're kind of neck and neck in terms of who I would think in the National League. I think the Cubs are going to be there if they get enough starting pitching. Philly gets off to the bad start. Mattingly takes over. They're good. They've been kind of hot and cold. The Padres are red hot right now. But the Braves kind of get lost in some of that conversation. So, yeah, I know you originally called about the Braves. So, you know, they've got a shot in there. It's just right now, if I had to make my bets, and I'm not looking at bets right now, I'm not looking at, you know, the faves, but, you know, it's the Dodgers and then the Brewers, the way that they've played against them, especially in head-to-head meetings, which don't count in the playoffs. You can dominate a team during the regular season. Doesn't mean you're gonna dominate in the postseason, but yeah, the Braves are in there. There's no doubt about it. All right, let's get to it. It is time for Lund's last call. Let me just pop back on and remember what we've got, because we got a ton of great stuff for you. You don't want to go anywhere. You absolutely, especially if you're trying to stay up. I was on the road last weekend on about a 12-hour just straight through kind of a thing, and I cheated a little bit. I got a Tesla, and so that thing I put it on autopilot a little bit, put the pillow behind my head. But I was watching the road. But you got to stay up, so that's what we try to do. I'm thinking, okay, we got the $9 million lot that sank. Fernando Mendoza. I got to play some Fernando Mendoza. The roadside suitcase in Australia. The Penn State story. There's an update on that. Party schools and more. You don't want to miss any of this. It is Lund's last call. We'll do it next to finish off the late night version of Sports Night, only here on Westwood One Sports and the Westwood One Sports app.
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5: The toughest sanctions in history. I'm Angelo Vivaro, Fox News. That's how Treasury Secretary Scott Bessent is describing new economic pressure the U.S. is expected to unveil against Iran on Monday. Iran pushing back as tensions persist over the Strait of Hormuz.
6: Iran's leaders are issuing new statements hinting at what they claim will be a new post-war order in the Gulf, which could leave the U.S. sidelined. Iran's parliamentary speaker, Mohammed Ghalibaf, writing on X, quote, "We've received numerous messages from neighboring countries about shaping new security arrangements and economic cooperation in the region. The United States put the security of every single one of its allies at such risk through bullying and pure disregard for their interests for the sake of Israel." But the president, Masoud Pezeshkian, for instance, said that it might be time to, quote, end the war.
5: Fox's Jonathan Hunt. Canada has set retaliatory tariffs after trade talks with the U.S. collapsed.
7: The U.S. has announced it will have a 50% tariff on as many as $20 billion worth of Canadian products after these negotiations failed. And then Canada, in response, is imposing these retaliatory tariffs that the Canadian Prime Minister says will begin on September 8th.
8: We were willing to drop our remaining retaliatory tariffs on strategic sectors, particularly steel, aluminum, and autos, if the United States substantially lowered theirs to levels that made it economic for Canadian companies to export to the United States.
7: Now, Carney said that he called off the negotiations and that Canada could not agree to the U.S.'s new terms.
5: Fox's Alex Hogan. A Texas judge denying Carmelo Anthony's request for a new trial. Anthony was convicted in the deadly stabbing of another teen at a track meet. 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
9: Here's your AccuWeather forecast. Today, expect some partial sunshine with a chance of a thundershower in the afternoon, reaching a high of 72. Tonight, there may be an evening shower in the area. Otherwise, it will be partly cloudy with a low of 52. Tomorrow will be partly sunny and pleasant with a high of 70. Tomorrow night, expect partly cloudy skies and a low of 53. On Tuesday, it'll be mostly sunny and pleasant with a high of 74. With the AccuWeather forecast, I'm meteorologist Jason Caterina for News Talk 1480 WHBC.
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11: He'll run it out to the 10, 15, 20, 25, 30, 35, 40, 45, 50, 45. There it goes. Oh, my God. This is going to run it all the way back.
12: Out comes Iguodala. Two-on-one to find Curry. Get it back. Iguodala puts it up. Oh, LeBron tracked him down. They have made the rejection.
13: Westwood One presents Elijah Campbell.
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6: Rain for the Big Island. I'm Pam Puso, Fox News. Tropical storm Moke is expected to pass south of Hawaii's Big Island, dumping anywhere from 5 to 15 inches of rain. Life-threatening flash flooding and mudslides are major concerns. Parts of Hawaii are still recovering from Hurricane Lala, and thousands are still without power. A convicted killer in Texas has lost a bid for a new trial.
7: The defense team for Carmelo Anthony is planning to appeal after a Texas judge denied him a new trial. Saturday's order does not detail the reasoning. Anthony was convicted of murder and sentenced to 35 years in prison in June for 2025 stabbing death of 17-year-old Austin Metcalf. Anthony's lawyers argue a new trial is warranted, citing violations of his rights. They also claim an unwritten agreement between his former lawyers and prosecutors was improperly handled.
6: Fox's Jackie Ibanez. She broke barriers for women in Congress. Former U.S. Senator Nancy Kassebaum Baker of Kansas has died. She was 94.
8: Several firsts for Baker. She was the first woman elected to the U.S. Senate without previously having a husband who served in Congress. Baker won election in 1978, serving three terms. She married former Republican Senator Howard Baker of Tennessee in 1996, the first marriage between a man and woman who'd both served in the U.S. Senate. Later in life, she increasingly broke with the Republican Party, endorsing Democrats in several Kansas races. Baker also called for President Donald Trump's impeachment after the January 6, 2021 attack on the U.S. Capitol. This has just gone too far, she told Kansas City's KMBC. Deborah Valentine, Fox News.
6: More devastating Russian attacks on Ukraine. Officials say at least 10 people are dead after drone strikes on the Capitol and other regions. 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
2: Here's your AccuWeather forecast. Today, expect some partial sunshine with a chance of a thundershower in the afternoon, reaching a high of 72. Tonight, there may be an evening shower in the area. Otherwise, it will be partly cloudy with a low of 52. Tomorrow will be partly sunny and pleasant with a high of 70. Tomorrow night, expect partly cloudy skies and a low of 53. On Tuesday, it'll be mostly sunny and pleasant with a high of 74. With the AccuWeather forecast, I'm meteorologist Jason Caterina for News Talk 1480 WHBC.
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14: Good morning and welcome to The Money Matters radio show. I'm Bob Foudy, as always, joined by Tyler. Tyler, we're back after the Hall of Fame festivities. A lot of

0: rain in the Canton area over this past weekend and
1: some of us
0: week.
1: Weren't here to experience it, though. Some of us, you know, fled to fairer weather.
0: Well, let me tell you, I was in Hilton Head, and it was hot. I mean, 94 to 97 every day, high humidity levels, heat warnings, did manage to sneak in four rounds of golf, needed to stay hydrated.
1: Not 72 holes, though. One was a nine, right?
0: One was a nine. Yeah, because the mosquitoes were so large, they were literally carrying us off of the golf course.
1: Oh, goodness.
0: So we checked back in and got a refund for nine and kind of hung out, had some lunch, visited the pro shop. And
1: didn't make it to Harbortown. I didn't get any pictures of the pro shop.
0: I did actually make it to Harbortown on Friday. Before we left, but really wasn't anything there that motivated me. Did get a nice Peter Millar Savannah Harbor jacket when I was in Savannah, which I'll break out as the weather starts to cool. But
1: and I couldn't help but notice in the group chat, Bryce beat you.
0: Well, listen, here's what happened. We played Golden Bear on Sunday afternoon. I shot 79. On Monday, we went to Savannah Harbor. I shot 41 on the front. But then, as I said, we gave it up on the back because the mosquitoes were just unbelievable. On Tuesday, we played Old South. Great shape, as always. I believe I shot 80 or 81.
1: Almost had an ace.
0: Almost had an ace. Almost had an ace. You saw the picture that Bryce sent. And then on Thursday, we played Hilton Head National, which I got to tell you, phenomenal condition and the best greens of any place we played that week.
1: That's good to hear because it's been suspect the last few times we played it.
0: Could not get the driver under control and really struggled with the putter because the greens were much, much quicker than the three previous rounds we played. So ended up shooting an 85 on the last day, and Bryce shot 83, snuck in, got me by two shots. But here's the thing.
1: And Case almost got you that day.
0: No.
1: Case shot 86 that day.
0: Did he? Mm-hmm. Yeah. Well, like I say, bulky putter and struggled with the driver. But, hey, here's the deal, right? 3 18 hole rounds, 1 9 hole round. Cumulatively, I beat Bryce by about 15 shots.
1: You know,
0: you gotta
1: remind him because he just doesn't at his age, and you know the way junior golf is played, they don't play multi-day tournaments. So to him, a round's a round, and there's no aggregate for the trip, which. I think the first time I beat you and Blake in Hilton Head, that was what I was told. There was no, good job, Ty, congratulations. It was, hey, I still got you by four this week, buddy.
0: Well, not to mention he's playing quite a bit further up.
1: But it is amazing to see how much his game has improved this year. It's night and day from where it was when the weather broke to now.
0: Well, while we were in Hilton Head, he got the call that his new irons that he got for his birthday, his TaylorMades, arrived. So Sunday afternoon, he got up to Golf Galaxy, picked up his new TaylorMade irons. So he said to me yesterday, I've got everything in my bag TaylorMade with the exception of my 5-wood and my driver. And I said, well, I think it's going to stay that way for a little while. He loves that TaylorMade.
1: Yes, he does.
0: Anyway, Tyler, listen, we've got a great show to get to today here on the channel. What's on tap?
1: I want to kind of start our conversation this morning because many times our introductory conversation, our banter really has nothing to do with the rest of the show. It's kind of an update on an article or what's going on with the market or the economy. But today I want it to be the setup for the rest of our show, because today we're going to be talking about problems that kind of rear up when you're not planning correctly.
0: You're kind of talking like maybe just doing some basic or generic planning, not having a tailored plan that suits your situation.
1: Right. And why that generic planning can fail in the modern economic landscape. So our question for this morning, And I got this from perusing the internet. I saw an article that went into the same question. But the question is $1 million enough to retire? And the truth is that that amount might last one person 30 years very comfortably without really having to worry, but leave another person or another family drastically short. The difference comes down to the savings you've built and how you plan to use them. So, Dad, let me ask you, is $1 million really enough to retire today?
0: Feel like that's a loaded question, right? Because I think how long $1 million lasts depends on so many different things. So let me just say this, because I think this is important. Before we get into this conversation, what I'm going to say, Tyler, is not all $1 million net worths are created equal. You know, what I mean by that is the way money is invested matters, because $1 million in money market is very different from $1 million in a mutual fund portfolio or a stock portfolio.
1: Yeah, I mean, I see people that come in here to the office and, you know, they say, well, I'm worth $1 million. And when I look at their balance sheet and I look at how their assets come together, well, they're living in their forever home, and their forever home's 600,000 of that million. So for retirement planning purposes, they've really got 400,000, and it's great that they have a net worth of $1 million, but if you're never willing to sell your home, or, you know, it's pretty hard to extrapolate the asset or the value out of that asset if it's your home, because you live there, it's not the same as $1 million sitting in a brokerage account. It's very different.
0: Yeah, and that's really the point I'm trying to make. And, you know, you look at in your example, $600,000 of home equity. You know, that's not the same as $600,000 in liquid savings, because it's a little harder to access. You know, when it's tied to your home, it can, you know, have cost associated with it. It's very, very, like, very, very different.
1: So outside of that asset location, what are those variables?
0: Well, I mean, cost of living, right? I mean, you know, we just got back from Hilton Head. The cost of living in Hilton Head is very different than the cost of living in Canton, Ohio. So, you know, a lower cost of living can make my $1 million stretch out a lot further. $1 million in Hilton Head, somebody could, you know, run out faster. You got to think about, you know, life expectancy. People who live longer may need more than $1 million to fund retirement. Spending habits, that matters a ton. Retirees who spend more, they need a larger nest egg. People who spend less, you know, maybe $1 million will get it done. But here's the thing, and I think this is the point that I would really try to drive home this morning. Retirement should be built not around an asset level, but I think it should really be built around an income plan. And here's why, Tyler, I say that. Most retirees do not rely only on savings. Savings are often used as a tool. And what I mean by that is they're used to supplement monthly income. They're there to supplement income from, you know, retirement savings, things like Social Security, pensions, rental income. You know, you could even throw an annuity in that mix. So the big question I think this morning is, how do we generate income from our retirement savings? And something that we've talked a lot about in the last couple of months here on the program is that common 4% rule of thumb, which basically says, hey, I got $1 million, 4% withdrawal rate. I can take out about $40,000 per year at first. So again, math's correct, $40,000 a year, $3,333 per month. I throw that into the pile with, you know, Social Security, maybe a couple $1,000s a month. And hey, you know what? Now I'm setting it about, you know, $5,300-$5,400 a month before taxes. Now, if that level of income doesn't seem enough, then I think to your point, I got to maybe start to rethink or adjust my savings goals.
1: Dad, I can't help but notice you haven't mentioned inflation yet. How does that affect this hypothetical million?
0: If I had a dollar bill reserved for retirement, I certainly would have to rip some of that dollar bill off, right, to represent inflation, because inflation is back, and we all know it reduces the buying power of your retirement savings over time. You know, you look at this year, Inflation still remains elevated. Consumer price index is up just over 4% from a year earlier. Medicare Part B premiums, they're sneaking up. They rose 10%, you know, more than double inflation in 2026. And you think about that cost of living raise that people who are retired got from Social Security coming in at 2.8%. It's just not quite getting the job done.
1: You add on top of that, because you mentioned Medicare there, but something that isn't covered by Medicare or our health costs outside of Medicare is the fact that an average 65-year-old who retired in 2025 could need about $172,000 in after-tax savings for healthcare costs in retirement. And here's, you know, kind of a double whammy. That estimate does not include long-term care costs. A private nursing home alone could cost more than $129,000 per year, depending on what state you're in.
0: I don't know, Tyler. I guess, you know, at the end of the day, I'll say this. In just a very short conversation, you can see all of the things that as a retiree or a pre-retiree, you need to be thinking about when you ask that question, is $1 million enough to retire? But the last thing that I want to say, I want to make it really clear, is that a plan and a process is really what you need. Right? You need a plan and a process to make sure you're building a retirement strategy that is the best strategy for you. And to me, that's the best way to answer that question.
1: So I'll say this. The bottom line is that $1 million can fund a comfortable retirement, but only with a real plan behind it.
0: Right.
1: Remember, an efficient plan focuses on income, not just your assets. 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
1: We are going to head off to our first break of the morning. And when we come back, we are going to be taking our conversation on the importance of planning one step further by discussing the problems with generic planning. It is going to be a good one. You won't want to miss it. You're listening to the Money Matters Radio Show right here in the Hall of Fame City. Stay with us. We'll be right back.
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0: Welcome back to the Money Matters Radio Show, and thanks for joining Tyler and I this morning on the program. This morning, we're talking about why you need a plan, not just a generic plan, but a plan that is tailored to you to help ensure that you're getting everything you possibly can out of your retirement. You know, Tyler, I think a great way to kind of set this show up is to use an analogy. You know, I love a good analogy, right? So let's just think about it this way. Imagine that you walk into a shoe store and the salesperson hands you a size 9 shoe. Never measure you, never ask you what size you wear. They just hand you a 9 size shoe. And you say, hey, wait. How do you know I'm a size 9? I might be a size 10 or a size 10 and a half. And they reply, well, you know, Tyler, the average person wears a size 9. So that's what you get. I mean, would you walk right out? Would you have more conversation? Would you tell them your size? But in reality, millions of Americans every day are walking into retirement wearing a size 9 financial plan because that's a common rule of thumb. That's what most average Americans get. It's the idea that, you know, you only need 70 to 80% of your pre-retirement income to maintain your lifestyle, or you're going to use that old 4% withdrawal strategy.
1: So they're really walking into retirement on unsteady footing.
0: Well, they are. I mean, they're just allowing a one size fits all or an approach that is just, well, this is what the masses do. And, you know, I'm going to make a statement here, and I really think this statement is absolutely true. And Tyler, we see it every single day. You know, when we talk to clients, this, you know, average rule, this common rule of thumb, whether it's 70 to 80% of your pre-retirement income, or you take and you apply the 4% withdrawal rule to your assets. It's not rules that are just wrong. I really believe it's a trap. You know, when you stop working, every day becomes Saturday. And Saturday is usually the day that you spend money, right? You're out and about. You're on the move. You travel. You eat out. You spoil the grandkids. You play around the golf. You don't commute. Okay. But, you know, so you find other ways to spend that gas money, you know, whether it's, like I said, going out to eat or spoiling the grandkids or taking a weekend trip. Furthermore, we are living through right now what I believe to be the biggest, most massive shift in tax law. And of course, I'm talking about the passage of the One Big Beautiful Bill back in July of 2025. The tax landscape has changed. I think it's providing now a greater opportunity than ever before to manage the taxes that you'll pay in retirement. But here again, if your planning is based on the old rules of thumb, what happens is that you're planning for a world that is no longer reality. It's a world that doesn't exist. So today, I want to spend some time questioning some of the old generic planning rules that maybe once upon a time made sense, and talk about some of the ways to build a plan that might better fit everyone's specific plan in the world that we live in today.
1: It is frightening how many people come into our office with a retirement plan built on the assumption that their expenses will drop significantly the day that they retire. The reality can often be the opposite. Many people who have done a great job saving want more out of their early retirement years than just sitting in front of the TV as they pinch every penny. They want to travel and enjoy their work-free years, but it's difficult to do when you have a plan that doesn't adequately account for the spending. If you want to know the real spending number, your number, you need a customized analysis. And so this morning, I want to invite you to give us a call at 1-800-270-8828 or visit us online at nhwealth.biz to schedule your complimentary retirement income review. We will help you move beyond the rules of thumb and get into the real math of your personal future.
0: You know, we see it, Tyler, all the time. People who have saved diligently but are terrified to spend the dime. 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
1: But you can't get that clarity by guessing. 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Dad, I want to talk about the flaw of averages. You know, you opened up this segment talking about the average shoe size in America. And I think that's a great setup because this 80% rule that the industry's kind of had forever.
0: Yeah, I'm going to need 70 to 80% of my pre-retirement income to successfully retire. That's the rule, right, you're talking
1: right.
0: about?
1: Why it could fail. You know, there's this classic joke in the financial industry. If a statistician has their head in the oven and their feet in the freezer, on average, they're comfortable. And, you know, that's the problem with the 80% rule. It relies on averages that simply do not apply to the modern retiree. The theory is that once you retire, you no longer need to save for retirement. You no longer pay FICA taxes, and your commuting costs vanish. Therefore, you live on less. However, this ignores the every day is Saturday phenomenon. When you are working, you're occupied for 40 to 50 hours a week. But when you retire, you have 168 hours a week to fill. If you want to fill those hours with travel, hobbies, dining out, visiting family, you're going to spend money. For many of our clients, the first decade of retirement is what we call the go-go years. It's the most expensive period of their lives. And furthermore, inflation does not care about averages. While the headline inflation rate might stabilize, specific goods retirees buy, healthcare and services, often inflate faster than the general economy. If your plan assumes that your expenses will drop, but the cost of your knee replacement or your prescriptions double, your plan is likely to fail.
0: Tyler, I hear you. And I think there's a key takeaway in what you're saying here. And I think it's essential that you understand it in order to develop a sound retirement income plan. And what I'm talking about here is this. In retirement, you are going to face different spending requirements during different stages of your retirement life. So I give you for instance, if your goal is to travel in retirement, you will likely want to engage in that activity much more in the earlier years while you have mobility, you have health, and you have the energy to do so. You know, yes, as you get older, you're going to see medical expenses start to rise. But the chances are that you're going to face these expenses much closer towards the end of your retirement life. I'm speaking about medical expenses here, than you are in the early years of your life. So what you really need is a strategy, one that helps you replace your working years income based on your actual retirement lifestyle goals. I guess what I'm saying, based on your actual retirement realities, Tyler, not a generic percentage that you found in a textbook or some average size 9 that fits almost all Americans. You need a plan that is tailored to you.
1: Now, Dad, one of the parts of that plan that need, I think, a little bit more attention, a little bit tighter of a stitch, if you will, is the retirement tax reality. For decades, conventional wisdom has been defer taxes now because you'll be in a lower bracket when you retire.
0: Well, there's some bad advice.
1: Yeah, that advice has the potential of becoming another dangerous piece of generic one-size-fits-all planning. Why? Well, because many of the tax deductions you took during your working years could easily reduce or disappear during your retirement years. For many people, by the time they retire, their house is often paid off, so no mortgage interest deduction. The children are grown, so no child tax credits. And suddenly, you have a sizable nest egg in your 401k or traditional IRA. Every dollar you pull out of those accounts is taxed as ordinary income. And if you want, let's say, $100,000 to live on, you might have to withdraw $125,000 to cover the taxes. And this can also put you over the combined income thresholds that can force up to 85% of your Social Security to be taxed, and maybe even your Medicare to cost a little bit more.
0: Tyler, this is what we call, and I've used this term before here on the program, the tax torpedo, right? You might think that you're in a 12% or, you know, maybe a 22% bracket. But here's what happens. Because every dollar you are forced to withdraw at RMD age or choose to withdraw from your traditional IRA or 401k has the potential to drag tax-free Social Security into the taxable column. So your effective marginal rate can now spike and go over a much higher number, right? Now, little nugget here. The One Big Beautiful Bill, it did introduce something called the Senior Bonus Deduction. And Tyler, it offers an extra standard deduction for those over age 65. But the thing that we have to know is that deduction begins to phase out based on income levels, right? I think a married couple filing joint $150,000 starts to phase out, right?
1: Check that with your accountants, everyone.
0: All right. Now, this senior bonus deduction, it doesn't necessarily solve the problem of a tax-deferred time bomb, and its relief is only temporary because it's going to sunset, right, in 2028. Am I right, Ty?
1: Right. That's why they call it a bonus deduction. It's there for a little bit. It's almost like a sale.
0: But here's my point. You should consider this opportunity and coordinate it with a strategy to help manage withdrawals, right? This is where you might start to think about, you know, utilizing Roth conversions or creating that tax bucket strategy to help ensure that you're managing the amount of taxes you're going to pay to Uncle Sam during your retirement years. And you want to do this in a way that aligns with your specific situation and your unique set of goals. Tyler, I know we're being pushed here up against a break. Let's jump off to a break. When we come back, I want to kind of get into the three phases of retirement spending and talk a little bit about that. Sound like a plan?
1: Sounds good.
0: Let's hop off to a break. Keep it here. Don't touch that dial. It's Saturday morning. You're in tune with the Money Matters Radio Show. Tyler and I will be right back after this quick timeout.
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1: Welcome back to the Money Matters Radio Show. My name is Tyler Foudy, and as always, I am here with my father, Bob. For decades, the financial industry has relied on a convenient shorthand, the 80% rule. The idea is that to maintain your standard of living in retirement, you only need to replace 70 to 80% of your pre-retirement income. While this concept does make for easy math, it could make for an unsettling retirement. This morning, we've been dismantling this outdated myth a little bit and exploring why modern retirees facing stock market volatility, persistent inflation, increased longevity, and much, much more, they have a really different idea of what they want retirement. This often has a much different spending pattern than what the old rules of thumb supported. Before the break, we were exploring some of the specific tax implications of the new permanent tax brackets established in 2025. And we are going to continue to discuss why relying on average life expectancy data could leave you stranded in your later years. And this show is going to move from that generic rule of thumb into a custom-built strategy that accounts for those go-go years of spending, the reality of your healthcare costs, and as we've already discussed, tax efficiency. So, Dad, I know I just mentioned the go-go years, and I know you've been itching to get to this segment, so what do we got?
0: Well, I want to, you know, thanks for kind of recapping that. What I want to do is I want to talk about the three phases of retirement spending. And one of the biggest dangers of building your retirement plan around this generic advice, such as your spending is going to reduce by a certain percentage after you stop working, is retirement is not a static line on a graph. It is a journey through very distinct and very different strategies. So, yeah, I do want to talk about, you know, the cycle, if you will, of retirement through these distinct seasons. We call them the go-go years, the slow-go years, and the no-go years. So, Tyler, I'm going to let you jump in and talk a little bit about those three cycles, the go-go years, the slow-go years, and the no-go years.
1: The go-go years are often those first 10 years after retirement. It's when you have your health and your energy, and you want to take that trip to Italy or buy the RV or renovate the kitchen. That I think you've had your go-go years over the last three because you've done all those. But
0: sound like your mom.
1: During this phase, your spending might be 100 or 110% of your pre-retirement income. If this plan strictly limits you to 80%, you could be missing out on the best years of your life. Now, the slow-go years. This is usually ages 65 to 85, and it's when you naturally slow down. Maybe you travel a little bit less. Maybe the round of golf you're having with your friends is, instead of 18 holes, is only 9 holes now. Or you stick closer to home. You go out to eat maybe a little bit less. For many retirees, spending tends to dip in this phase, often aligning more with that 80% rule. You know, for this phase, it makes a lot of sense. Now, the no-go years, that's age 85 plus. These ones are the wild card. This is when your health declines and costs can skyrocket due to rising healthcare costs. A rigid rule of thumb cannot handle this curve, but instead you need a flexible withdrawal strategy. This means having a plan that allows for higher spending in the early years, adjust down in the middle, and has a reserve, what I'll call war chest or insurance strategy for the later years. Without this nuance, you could potentially face one of two outcomes: the risk of running out of money while you're most vulnerable, or you die wealthy because you spent your entire retirement pinching every penny due to the fear of the unknown. And unfortunately, we see it in here every day. When that happens, your family spends it in short order after you're gone.
0: Yeah, that segment really hits home with me. You know, when you think about my dad, Pup, now, you know, basically 85, July 30th. Graham is just a few years younger than that. But I'm seeing that transition take place with them right before my eyes. They're starting to slow down. They're starting to have some health issues creep in. We're seeing costs start to increase because they're having, you know, more and more healthcare related costs. They've done some things. They've trimmed down now to one vehicle, right? They're sticking closer to home, not traveling near as much, eating in more than going out. So yeah, as you go through that, Ty, I'm thinking, wow, I'm watching this play out right in my family's life. I'm watching this play out right before me. So, you know, you talk about family. If you're a regular listener to the Money Matters radio show, you know that my grandfather, Pup Ozzie, World War II veteran, on January 2nd of 2027, he will turn 105 years old. And, you know, when we talk about aging, we find today that Americans are living longer, and it's something that we have to figure into the equation. It's what I call the longevity multiplier. And this is really one of the biggest variables in the retirement equation.
1: I mean, I know a lot of people we sit down with are saying, oh, well, you know, I'm not going to be here after I get into my mid-80s. I'm going to die when I'm 84. But yeah. I think the numbers don't back that up.
0: Well, no, because you have to plan for longevity, because that's how you actually build a plan that ensures that your money lasts as long as you do. I mean, we're seeing a revolution before our eyes, Tyler, when it comes to longevity. I mean, you consider that a married couple age 65, there's a 50-50 chance one of them will be alive in 27 years, meaning they're going to live to 92. There's a significant chance one of them will see 97. And then there's Pup Ozzie pushing 105, you know. So if you're planning for a 20-year retirement and live for 35 years, in Pup Ozzie's case, over 40 years, this becomes a mathematical disaster. If your retirement plan does not account for the compounding effect of inflation, if it doesn't account for longevity risk, let me tell you, you are going to have big, big problems later in life.
1: You know, this is why we stress test our plans. We don't ask, will this work for you if you die at 85? We ask, will you still be okay if you live to 95? Because, you know, as a planner, I can't sit back and look at a room full of my clients and go, he's at 85, she's at 82, he's going at 90, he's 93, and then build their plans accordingly. I have to make the assumption that every single one of you is living to 100. That's the only way I can sleep at night. And I hope that that helps give my clients some peace as well, knowing that they are going to be okay, even if they have this longevity risk.
0: Well, I gave you the example earlier, Tyler, that a married couple age 65, there's a 50-50 chance one of them will be alive in 25 years, surviving to 92. Significant chance one of them makes it to 97. So that's the longevity risk, right? But then you also have to factor in, now that person is a single tax filer, right? So now the brackets get compressed. Medicare premiums, IRMA, comes into play, right? There's all these ancillary factors that now come into play that, you know, also compound or have tentacles that reach out. So, you know, you got to plan for longevity, not as a possibility, but as a probability. And this might mean, you know, as unpleasant as it is, that you have to focus on creating an inflation-adjusted income floor or level that increases the chance that no matter how long your heart beats, no matter how long you can fog a mirror, that your income check is still viable and is able to support you.
1: So, Dad, before we go to our final break of the morning, I want to talk about a shifting mindset. And I want to talk about going from accumulation to distribution. Another reason generic rules of thumb advice might fail is psychological. For 40 years, you have been a saver. You've been climbing the mountain, focused on accumulation. The goal was to hit the number. Retirement is the descent. It's about distribution. The skills required to get down the mountain are different from the skills required to go up. Rules of thumb that focus on saving a certain percentage of salary or maintaining a certain mix of investments in 401k might serve you well during the accumulation period of your life. But the distribution phase requires surgical precision. You need to know which account to pull from first to help minimize taxes. You need to know when to harvest capital gains. You need to know the ways to rebalance a portfolio so that you aren't selling stocks in a down market to pay for groceries.
0: I love what you just said, Tyler, and I think this is where so many people tend to get the line tends to blur, right? You may be listening this morning and you've saved a great deal of money for retirement, and you've maybe had an advisor or a broker that's helped you get there, and that's all well and fine. But now you're in a very, very different environment because, as you talked about it, distribution is very, very different than the accumulation phase, right? The accumulation phase, except for the occasional stormy sea or, you know, iceberg, the water's been pretty calm. But now you're getting into a period of time where you have to be very, very careful because one little mistake can cause that retirement vessel, that retirement ship to sink. And working with someone who specializes in the decumulation side, the distribution phase, right, who has the knowledge, the specific set of skills, the software, everything that is required to help you navigate the distribution phase is really, really critical. You know, something, Tyler, pops into my mind, the market. Right. If you retire in a bear market, and if only we could predict that, right, you know, this 80% rule that we have been talking about on and off this morning, it's not going to save you. Give me an example. If your portfolio drops 20%, and let's just say that you're withdrawing 4 or 5% annually, you're digging a hole that you may never, ever be able to climb out of. A good, solid, well-constructed retirement plan replaces the rule of thumb with what I'm going to refer to as an income floor, a plan that covers your essential expenses with more predictable income sources. So I'm talking about things in addition to Social Security and pensions. I'm talking about an income strategy that revolves safety, guarantees, predictable income that you cannot outlive, because it's important that we ensure your lifestyle does not get held hostage by the stock market. So, Tyler, when we come back, let's start to wrap this up. Let's put a bow on today's conversation. Before the Hall of Fame game, we had a whole ton of questions from our listeners, right? So I want to go back out to the Money Matters mailbag and get to some of those questions that we left unanswered during our last segment. It's Saturday morning. You're in tune with the Money Matters radio show. Stick with us. Tyler and I will be right back after this quick break.
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1: 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My name is Tyler Foudy, and thank you for joining us this morning on what I believe has been a great conversation. I want to wrap up the show this morning and save a little bit of time for our mailbag, but here's the bottom line. The old rules of thumb, the 4% withdrawal rule, the 80% income replacement ratio, the 60-40 portfolio, those were all designed for a world that is much different today than when those rules were created. They were designed for a world with shorter life expectancies, stable pensions, and different tax codes. Today, we are all facing a retirement that could last 30 or 35 years. You're facing a new tax code. While it offers opportunities to reduce what you pay, many of these benefits are temporary, creating specific windows of opportunity. You are facing the reality of the go-go years where you want to live your life to the fullest, not pinch pennies. And I want to give you this piece of advice. Don't bet your financial future on an average. You are not average. Your family is not average. And you deserve a plan that is custom built for your life.
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0: Well, Tyler, I think we've got 4 or 5 minutes remaining in this morning's show. Let's get back to the mailbag and finish off where we left off. And Tyler, I'm going to start with a question that came from one of our listeners here, right here in Uniontown. And the question says, my spouse and I want to retire around the same time, but I'm worried we're both going to start pulling from our accounts and run out of money before we run out of years? That's a pretty good question for our show today. How do people usually figure out if they can actually afford to stop working?
1: Well, it all starts with a good handle on your spending. I hear a lot of people tell me, well, I don't want to retire to live on a budget. And it's not necessarily that you have to follow the budget to the penny. It's more so a wish list. We've got to know what you want to spend money on, in what order, when, what are the things you want to do, so we can build an accurate plan to make sure that you're going to be okay. And from that budget, we're able to project your expenses into the future, make sure you don't run out. And if you do, we can tell you the steps you need to take today to avoid that shortfall in the future.
0: Really great answer, Tyler. So another question from our listener here, and this comes from someone down in the Canton South area. It says, we're comfortable now, but I lay awake at night, sometimes thinking about what happens if one of us needs long-term care. Should we be planning for that separately, or does it just come out of everything else we've saved? Great question.
1: It's a very good question, and it goes back to the plan. I mean, one of the things that we stress test for our clients is if we get sick, are we going to have enough to foot the bill? Do we need insurance? Does insurance even help me? And the answer on do we plan for something separately begins with your health. Because at the end of the day, planning for long-term care separately generally revolves around some type of insurance. And that insurance necessitates some underwriting to some capacity. So if you're not in such good health, there are products out there that can get you some coverage. If you're in great health, you know, traditional long-term care may be the answer. Maybe a hybrid policy that has a life insurance benefit attached to it, or life insurance is the main chassis with long-term care is the thing attached. So there's a lot of different tools out there, but it begins with a conversation around your health. Then it shifts into a conversation of what you can afford.
0: Really great question. And I bet you that's a question that's on the minds of a lot of our listeners, you know, every single day. I don't think this person is, alone in his thinking. But, you know, Ty, I'll just mention, you know, we've seen such a change in offerings to help fill that space. So, you know, I think great advice is you really need to sit down with a professional. You need to look at your situation. You need to understand all of your options, and then you need to move along accordingly. So some great questions from our listeners. We appreciate it. You can always call and leave your question for us at 800-270-8828, and we'll do our best to get your question on the air. Well, that is a wrap for this week's edition of the Money Matters Radio Show. Tyler and I both appreciate you joining us. 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Canton, have a great weekend. You know the drill. 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Tyler and I will see you next Saturday.
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5: 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It is not intended to be used as the sole basis for any financial decisions, nor should it be construed as advice designed to meet the particular needs of an individual's situation, nor is it intended to be a projection of current or future performance or indication of future results. Purchases are subject to suitability. This requires a review of an investor's objective, risk tolerance, and time horizon. Investing always involves risk and possible loss of capital. New Horizon Wealth Management is not permitted to offer, and no statement made during this show shall constitute tax or legal advice. Our firm is not

0: Welcome to the Haven of Rest program. We're so glad you joined us. We trust that this time together will be a blessing to you. You'll hear some of the ways that God is working through Haven of Rest Ministries and how lives of homeless and spiritually destitute people are being impacted for the kingdom of God. Founded in 1943, Haven of Rest is a non-denominational Christian outreach whose doors are open to any person regardless of race, color, creed, or social standing. This ministry is supported entirely by voluntary contributions from individuals, churches, businesses, and other organizations who share a common desire to help meet the physical, emotional, and spiritual needs of men, women, and children who are in desperate circumstances. We now invite you to listen and hear more about what's happening at Haven of Rest.
1: Thank you, Carl. This is Jeff Kaiser, Executive Director of Haven of Rest Ministries, welcoming you to our Haven of Rest radio broadcast. Very shortly, we will be talking to our church ambassador who works here at the Haven.
2: Reverend Kaiser, it's exciting to talk with Ron Regas and just to hear all the interactions that are going on in the local churches and how that impacts Haven of Rest. So we're excited to hear from Ron today.

0: Well, Ron, we want to welcome you to the radio broadcast. Ron, you're our church ambassador, so welcome.
1: Well, thank you. It's great to be here. We're excited about the church ambassadors. We have about 240 churches that we consider church ambassadors, churches that partner with us in one way or another. So it's a joy to represent Haven of Rest with those churches. We really enjoy that. We have churches that partner with us in different ways. We have some churches that just donate a lot of things. We had one church that just donated 1,400 pounds worth of clothes. We have churches that send volunteers that come on a regular basis. Some this, you know, once a month, some of them just one time. But it's good because the volunteers come in and it's win-win because we need the volunteers, and then the volunteers are impacted by what they're doing. So some churches send their Bible study groups, their youth groups, women's Bible studies, and they come in and they volunteer, and they're just really impacted. I just got a note from a church. They came and did a Sunday morning event, and they sent 21 people in. They closed their service on Sunday morning, and they had 16 teams out in the Akron area doing service work. And one of the teams came here to Haven of Rest, and they knew they were doing cleaning, so they brought all their own cleaning supplies and rigs and brushes, and they came, and they were here for about 2.5 hours, and they just tore it up. And then I got a thank you note from them, thanking us to allowing them to come here to volunteer. They said it really impacted them. So these groups then come back to the church fellowship hall, and they have box lunches, and they talk about their experience. And they're just trying to be the hands and feet of Jesus in the community. So we really appreciate this. This is the third year this church has done this from Akron, and it's just an example of how they can volunteer and help. Another thing that helped us is I reached out to a lot of the churches in our ambassador list and asked them to help promote our Chick-fil-A canned food drive. And so these churches promoted it, and we had 6 Chick-fil-A's that participated, set up a table for us, set up a tent, and we went out, and anybody that brought 2 canned foods items will receive a coupon for a breakfast sandwich from Chick-fil-A. Well, the church has promoted it so well that we had an increase of over about 48% increase from last year. And I think it's because the church is all saying, hey, we're going to promote this to our congregation. And so people did that. So that's an example of churches helping out and participating. So we're so grateful for the churches that partner with us. So there's different needs we have throughout the year. Sometimes we have a coat drive, and so the churches will collect coats. And we had one church last year. It was a church plant. They have about 45 people, I think, in their church, and they donated about 98 coats. And so I went and picked them up, and they brought them. And so they just wanted to help. And they know that they're making a difference in the people that we reached out to. So it's exciting just to see that churches want to help. And sometimes they'll call and ask, what can we do? And so that's the ambassador churches that we work with. And I'm excited that they want to be part of Haven Rest.
2: Ron, I think about the church ambassador role and how churches are learning and sharing with their own congregations what's going on at Haven of Rest. But it also seems to me that there's it's a two-way relationship, because there's a lot of people who might receive help at Haven of Rest or get saved who are becoming members of these congregations and being discipled in these congregations. And sometimes maybe it's the person in need at the church that receives a service at Haven of Rest. And you've got to see that. I'm sure you've heard a lot of stories along the way.
1: Yes.
2: Talk a little bit about how that part of the relationship works.
1: Yeah, I had a lady from a church that I had talked to last week, and she wanted to come in for a tour. And I said, yeah, we'd love to have you come. And she said, Haven of Rest means a lot to me. I said, well, how's that? She said, well, when I was a single mom back in the day, because I came to Haven of Rest, and I was ministered to. I stayed there for a few months, and it really helped they changed my life. And she said, then I had a, my son, he grew up, he had problems, and he came to Haven of Rest, and they helped him. I said, now I'm in a role where I'm helping other people that are in the same situation. But she said it was because Haven of Rest impacted me so much, because I always will be a supporter of Haven of Rest. And so I thought, well, that's really cool to see that, how somebody was impacted, and now they're impacting other people. But it was because of her involvement here with Haven of Rest. We have churches that now know what we're doing, and so it's helpful. I used to go to the churches and meet with the pastors and have some brochures and talk about Haven of Rest, and they would kind of say, oh, that's nice. But it really wasn't helping. So now what I'm doing is inviting pastors to come in to Haven of Rest and for a tour and then lunch. So they'll come in and we'll meet with them, and our tour's always 11 o'clock. And then we have lunch afterward to talk about it. But so after you get done with the pastors, they go through the tour and they said, you know, I knew about Haven of Rest, but I didn't know. And fill in the blank. Mm-hmm. I didn't know they had these services and these services. So when I was pastoring in Rootstown, I have somebody knock on the door and I wasn't able to help them. I didn't know what Haven of Rest did. So had I known, then I could have made the phone call. And so we tell the pastors, I said, you might not need this for a year or months, but all of a sudden somebody will knock and you can't help them. You know a guy. Give us a call, and now you know what we have. So these pastors are very encouraged. And a lot of times in our tours, we'll have different pastors. We'll tour together. Then they develop a relationship. And they say, hey, let's partner a little bit for the gospel. So we see churches coming together. They want to partner and are kind of actually blown away by what they see here and really want to be part of it. We have a church in Kent that just came in, a single pastor on their staff, and he wants to reach out to the campus, Kent State, and so he needs some help. So we have other churches that say, hey, we're going to teach you how to reach out to the campus students and to reach out to them, because their parking lot's like right there by the school. They didn't know how to do that. So that's kind of an example of how the churches can kind of partner together and help each other and pray for each other. So some of these pastors have coming together, they meet.

0: on a monthly basis for prayer, just kind of encourage each other.
1: Well, you know, Ron, going out to these churches or having them come in, Jim, we know there's been a lot of leadership changes,
0: yes,
1: a lot of pastors retiring, the handing off of the baton. And you've done a really nice job of kind of reconnecting with some of these new pastors that are coming in. Maybe they'd never heard about the Haven Arrest Ministries. So as you were saying, so having them come down for a tour and seeing what is available, I'm sure is a blessing.
0: It is. We love having the pastors in here. And then during lunch, we get a chance to say, what did you see? How can we partner? And then we pray together and try to encourage them. And sometimes I'll just call a pastor up and say, can I pray with you this morning? And they're like, you don't want anything? I said, oh, I just want to pray with you. And so I just wanted to know. And so as a staff, we pray every morning at 8:15. And so we try and have a church of the day, and we pray for one of these churches and their pastors this morning. We pray for a church and its pastor. We'll continue to do that because we want these churches to thrive and survive. The other thing, besides having pastors come in, is I've been invited into churches to speak. So sometimes I'll go in and just do a missions moment. It might be 10 minutes in the morning, and we'll talk about Haven of Rest and maybe have a display so they can see some things that are there to answer questions. Sometimes you go in and do an entire service, but we get to go to churches, and I've got, I think, 3 invites for this fall, where I'm going to go to churches and speak to them and represent Haven of Rest. And that way the people know what's going on. And a lot of times people they've heard of Haven of Rest, but didn't know what all is involved. So I'll go out and speak to the churches. So anytime any pastors are interested in having a missions moment, just give us a call, and we'll be glad to come out and share with you.
2: Ron, I think one of the beautiful things about, as we discuss church ambassadors and the relationship with the churches, Reverend Kaiser, you mentioned how, yeah, there's been really coming out of COVID, there was a lot of churches that there was new leadership and right, moving in new directions. And one of the beautiful things when I think about all this is at Haven of Rest, because we get to interact with so many different people who come in need, but then so many different churches, we begin to realize how big God's family is.
0: Yeah.
2: You know, you get a taste for the church Big C and what God's doing all over our area. And I think you get to see that maybe more than even most here at Haven of Rest, as you have these interactions with all these different pastors. But then in the same way, I feel like we begin to see how connected God's family can be. And we realize we're not as far apart as maybe we thought. So share a little bit about what that's been like, just kind of being able to get that maybe snapshot of what God's doing in our area as you talk to all these churches.
0: Yeah, as I talk to different churches, they all have different burdens, different passions, different ministries, and yet we find out that a lot of them are kind of doing some of the same things, and they're working in the same areas, and they can help each other out. And they go, oh, you know these people. And so they start name dropping, and they start, oh, yeah, I work with them, and I work with this agency. And so we partner together. And so as I'm talking to the different churches, they go, yeah, I know this pastor over here, and we work together. So we're trying to get the pastors so we get together, and we can pray for each other and encourage one another, and to say, hey, let's partner. I think we're better together than we are as individuals. So we are looking forward to having another pastors meeting here, Haven of Rest. We gather pastors and say, how can we do some things together instead of trying to do all these individual things? And we'll keep that up, but let's partner so we can be more powerful than we are as individuals. So we try to do that, and we're thinking about ways that we can have pastors come in. So we encourage pastors, if you have an idea, if you say, hey, this is what I'm looking for, I'd like to meet with other people to talk about, we'll like to facilitate that. And we just want to, we're here to serve the pastors, and we're here to, we're kind of like Aaron and Hur that hold up the arms of Moses, because the pastors are on the battlefield and you guys are the front line. And so we just want to encourage you as a pastor and you as churches in what you're doing. And you do that by working together and figuring out how we can support, because somebody might be really strong in this area and somebody else weak, and then they can work together and both can be strengthened.
1: You know, Ron, as we're talking about relationships with the church and the pastors, Jim, I know over the years, us being a resource for the church, as well as a church being just very beneficial to the Haven of Rest, there might be a time where a pastor might have somebody in the congregation that might need some help.
0: Yeah.
1: And now they know Haven of Rest is here. And you can, and they can call.
0: Right. Yeah, we that's why it's important for them to come and see what's involved. Not only they just see the facility, but they get to be exposed to all the ministries and the different phases that we have. We've been around, you know, 83 years, so we have a lot of, we've developed different areas that would be strengthening to the church, and we've grown to figure out how we can help the church more. But as they get to, as they get exposed, they know, hey, if I had a problem, I know a guy. So sometimes in their churches, they'll have somebody who's addicted, and they've tried to help them, and they've prayed with them, and just the guy just can't get over the edge. Sometimes there's with some mental illness, some struggles there, some family struggles. Sometimes the people in the church, because there's always somebody in the church that's kind of weak, and everyone tries to help them, and sometimes you just can't. Sometimes these guys or girls have slept in everybody's basement or everybody's couch, and they've just burned all the bridges, and they're at their wit's end, and they say, hey, you know, the Haven of Rest is there. And so we've had churches, I've talked to pastors, they go, well, we don't know what else to do for this guy, and they give me his name, and I know him. They said, we think we're going to try and send him to Haven of Rest, because that's, we know Haven can help. Now, as pastors, you also know that you can only help people who want help. So when people come to Haven of Rest, we'll talk to them and say, do you really want help? And if you do, we'll help you. So that's why they have like an intake and say, did somebody send you here? Are you pushed here? Or do you really want help? And if they want help, then we'll help them. So there's a lot of churches, you do the best you can, and everyone's meeting with the people and are praying with them, and they just can't get somebody over the edge. And so, hey, Haven of Rest is here to help you. We have men and women that are experienced with that, and very good success with people trying to help.
2: Well, Ron, our listeners love to pray, and I think maybe they've got a great idea now of what the Church Ambassador Program is all about, how Haven of Rest is working with churches. Ron, how can our listeners be praying for you?
0: Be praying that that I can be an encouragement to the pastors. There's a lot of times I'm a retired pastor, 42 years, and so I'll be talking to some of these pastors, and they're talking about some of their discouragements, and they go, well, you know. And I go, yeah, I do know. And we need to be encouraging our pastors and praying for them and lifting them up. Sometimes it's kind of lonely, and so I try to be a support for them and listen to them. So just pray for wisdom and discernment as I'm talking to pastors. Some of them will go, I'm thinking about resigning. I don't think anything's happening here. I've got somebody in church that's kind of after me. I don't know what to do. So that's kind of the role. And so I get to pray with them and encourage them. And I hate seeing churches that close down, but there are churches that just fold. They just, and I have talked to some pastors. I go, well, we've got, last year we had 32. This year we got 28. Next year we'll probably have 24 because people are dying. And they're discouraged. They have no young people coming, and they're just dying. And some churches are, it's because they're stubborn. They'd rather die than change. Some are just, it's just the way it is. And so we pray. We're grateful for these faithful pastors that have stuck in there, and they're expressing their love to the Lord by feeding his sheep. And yet it gets discouraging, sometimes not just for them, but for their wives. And so we know that. And so we just pray that we can be an encouragement to them, and that we can breathe some fresh air into their lives and into their ministry. And also I'm praying for opportunities to meet new pastors and new churches, and so I'm always looking for ways for that to happen. Thank you for asking.
1: Well, Ron, we want to thank you once again. Jim, we're out of time here. Thank you for being a part of the radio broadcast, and I know our listeners will be praying for you and the churches.
0: Oh, we appreciate that. Thank you.
3: Blessed assurance. Jesus.

0: We'd like to thank Ron for coming on the radio broadcast today. Reverend Kaiser, it's so encouraging to see how God just uses everything, and Ron's years in ministry, how he's now able to pour that back into pastors and just have this great relationship with local churches that he's building continually day by day.
1: Yeah, and Jim, it's always great to see these pastors coming in here, us going out to the churches and speaking. What a blessing it is, and I know our listeners, as Ron had asked, will be praying for him and our churches.
2: This is Jeff Kaiser. Thank you for being with us today, and we look forward to being back with you next Sunday at the same time on this station. And now a closing word from our announcer, Carl Miller.
3: You've been listening to the Haven of Rest program. Thank you for joining us this morning and for your continuing prayerful support of Haven of Rest. 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And when you write, be sure to send along your prayer request. 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Address your letter to Haven of Rest Ministries, Post Office Box 547, Akron, Ohio, 44309, 0547. Once again, that address is Haven of Rest Ministries, Post Office Box 547, Akron, Ohio, 44309-0547. Or you may prefer to reach through the website havenofrest.org. And tune in at this same time each week to hear more news about the Christ-centered programs offered at the Haven of Rest to the homeless and despairing people in this community. Until then, remember our Lord's words, "Inasmuch as you have done it unto the least of these, my brethren, did it unto me."

0: Campuzo. Russia is ramping up attacks on the Ukrainian capital of Kyiv.
1: Ukrainian President Volodymyr Zelensky says they need more Patriot interceptors for defense. Stockpiles are running low due to the war in Iran and 4 years of war between Ukraine and Russia.
0: Fox's Jeff Paul. French President Emmanuel Macron says Paris will send new interceptor missiles to Ukraine. A convicted teenage killer in Texas won't be getting a new trial. A judge denied Carmelo Anthony's request but did not give a reason for the ruling.
2: Anthony was convicted of murder and sentenced to 35 years in prison in June for 2025 stabbing death of 17-year-old Austin Metcalf.
0: Fox's Jackie Ibanez. Anthony's lawyers will continue working on an appeal. 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
4: Today's program has been sponsored by Canton Baptist Temple of Canton, Ohio. Welcome to Proclaiming the Truth, the teaching ministry of Dr. Mike Frazier, senior pastor of Canton Baptist Temple, 515 Whipple Avenue Northwest in Canton. Stay tuned for a message straight and direct from God's Word. We trust you'll be challenged and encouraged by this week's message. 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
5: I believe that you would agree with me that we live in a very godless culture that is constantly downplaying what I would call the serious nature of sin. There's actually so much sin that exists in our culture today that the average American has become what I would call somewhat complacent or even numb to it. That which would have bothered the average American several decades ago is no longer viewed as offensive. Instead of being enraged by that which offends a righteous and a holy God, our culture has embraced, it has endorsed, and it has even encouraged that which God has condemned in His Word, the Bible. Media content that once would have been considered to be totally unacceptable has now been promoted, even during prime time. Adultery, homosexuality, and lesbianism are regular themes during prime time. Violence, immodesty, and vulgar language has been normalized. And we now have a generation that has become desensitized to what God views as vile and despicable. Let me remind you that Hollywood has a destructive agenda. If you don't realize that by now, then your eyes are closed. They have a very, very destructive agenda. And over the decades, I believe that Hollywood has done some what I would call irreparable damage to American culture. That which used to be labeled as sinful behavior is now considered to be a personal choice. In secular, liberal educational systems and a perverted media has influenced this shift in our culture. Sin is no longer viewed as sin. But what I find to be even maybe more alarming than what I've just shared with you is this. The complacency that we see towards sin in our culture, American culture, is now not just a problem with unbelievers, but it's a problem with believers. Christians have become complacent and numb toward the sin that is so offensive to God. There are Christians who have even convinced themselves of the false notion that sin is really no big deal. They often say, and I hear this, well, no one is perfect and everyone makes mistakes. That is true. No one is perfect, right? None of us are perfect. We all make mistakes. But that does not nullify the serious nature of sin. You see, not being perfect and making mistakes occasionally doesn't justify us committing sin. I want you to look at chapter 2, verse 1. For those of you who are new here today, we are walking verse by verse through the book of 1 John. The book of 1 John has five chapters, and we're just now getting close towards the end of chapter 1 and going into chapter 2. But look at the first statement there in chapter 2, verse 1. He says, "My little children, these things write I unto you, that ye sin not." Here's a statement you ought to jot down somewhere, because this statement that I just read in chapter 2, verse 1, leads me to this conclusion. God doesn't want us to sin. Correct? Now, we do. But it's very clear here, according to chapter 2, verse 1, God doesn't want us to sin. And yet, sometimes Christians say, "Hey, I believe in grace. Jesus paid it all. I'm a Christian now, so sin is really not a big deal anymore." Well, let's not forget what the Apostle Paul says in Romans 6, verse 15. "What then? Shall we," he's putting himself in there, so he's talking about believers, Christians, "that we sin because we are not under the law but under grace?" And then he has those two words, "God forbid." The Apostle John, I believe, would have said a hearty amen to what Paul says there in Romans chapter 6. Being under grace is never an excuse to sin. As a matter of fact, the verses that we've been looking at in 1 John chapter 1 emphasize that sin in a Christian's life always results in broken fellowship. In other words, we cannot sin and get away with it. There are always consequences to our sin. We can't say that sin is no big deal in a Christian's life when the Bible clearly says that sin in a Christian's life is a big deal. Like someone has well said, I found this saying to be interesting, but maybe you won't. Treating sin lightly is like stroking the head of a tiger and saying, "Nice kitty." Only a fool would do something like that. So I really want to address the serious nature of sin, not just out there in our godless culture of America, but the sin that exists in our lives. Let's read our text, if you will. Let's look at 1 John chapter 1, and I'm going to be reading verse 8 through 10. "If we say that we have no sin, we deceive ourselves and the truth is not in us. If we confess our sins, he is faithful and just to forgive us our sins and to cleanse us from all unrighteousness. If we say that we have not sinned, we make him a liar and his word is not in us." And then that first statement there in chapter 2, verse 1. "My little children, these things write I unto you, that ye sin not." There is not one Christian here today who can say, "I haven't sinned since I got saved." Not a one of you can say that. Every last one of us has sinned since we got saved. I'm almost 60 years old. I know I look like I'm in my 30s, but I'm almost 60 years old. I trusted Jesus Christ as my Savior when I was 7 years old in Taylor, South Carolina. But I got a question for you today. Do you think I've sinned maybe a time or two since I got saved? Not an appropriate time to say amen about that, about your pastor, all right? But it's the truth. Of course. The answer would be, of course, you have sinned. As a matter of fact, my guess is that every last one of us has sinned over this past week. We did either something we shouldn't have done, or we said something that we shouldn't have said. We may have had a carnal thought, or maybe even a rotten attitude about something. You see, sin is a reality in the Christian's life. I pointed this out in last week's message, but I want you to notice again, the Apostle John just keeps using that

personal pronoun we. He's writing to believers, and hypothetically, he's putting himself into the equation. He says, we. Just because we get saved doesn't mean that our sin nature mysteriously goes away. Yes, when we got saved, we received the indwelling Holy Spirit. Thank God for that. Amen. But we didn't lose our old Adamic nature. It's still within every last one of us. We're not sinners because we sin. We sin because we're sinners. And we're either saved sinners or we're lost sinners. Everybody here today, either you're a saved sinner or you're a lost sinner. But bottom line, either way, we're still sinners. Now, I want to give you an observation. Look again at verse 6 and verse 8 and verse 10. Because you find those three words, if we say. If we say. Those three words represent a Christian who says one thing, but in reality, they're lying because what they're saying is not true. They're saying that they're in fellowship with God, but they're really not. They're saying that there's nothing between their soul and the Savior, but there is. They're saying that they're walking with God in the light, but they're not. They're saying all of that and a bag of chips, right? It's what they used to say. But it's not true. The reality is that they're lying about their true spiritual condition. If we say, they're making what I would call the biggest mistake a Christian can make, and that is choosing to cover their sins. One of the biggest mistakes that any Christian can make is to consciously choose to cover their sins. I'm convinced that there are people, even in this service today, who are attempting to cover their sins. And let me just say loud and clear, that's a big mistake because sin that is not addressed and that is not dealt with will eventually destroy our lives. And by the way, sometimes the sin that you don't deal with and you don't address, you attempt to cover up, destroys innocent people's lives that are around you. You see, when we as Christians choose to cover our sins, we begin to lie in three different directions. I want to talk about this. Number one, first of all, we lie to others. We begin to lie to others. Notice again those three words, if we say, because that word say means that we are what? Communicating something to other people. Back in verse 6, John says that if we're telling others that we're in fellowship with God and then we turn around and we walk in the darkness, notice what verse 6 says. We lie and do not the truth. Every Sunday, a lot of Christians are lying to others about their true spiritual condition. You say, what are you talking about? It's called playing the game of pretending. Pretending. We sing songs. We have spiritual conversations with each other. We give off the air to others that communicates that all is good in my relationship with the Lord. You see, we're pretending while knowing deep down inside that our hearts are not right with God. I'm convinced there's people like that every Sunday at 10:15 right here at Canton Baptist Temple. People who go through the motions, people who others would say, oh, I think they are great Christians. I think they are walking with the Lord. I think they are strong spiritually in their lives. When all along they're what? Pretending. Pretending. Instead of addressing and dealing with the sin that's in our hearts and lives, we decide to play the game of pretending. So, first of all, we lie to others. Number two, we lie to ourselves. Notice that statement in verse 8, we deceive ourselves. If you lie to others long enough,

0: you'll begin to believe your own lie. You know people like that? It's the old adage, oh, what a tangled web we weave when first we practice to what? Deceive. It's called playing the game of self-deception. Eventually, you convince yourself that the sin you're committing isn't really that bad. After all, there's other Christians who commit far worse sins than what you're dealing with. You see, we eventually begin to justify the sin that God hates. Number three, we lie to God. We lie to others, we lie to ourselves, and then we lie to God. Look at verse 10. If we say that we have not sinned, we make him, who? The Lord. We make God a liar. Do you see the progression here that John is trying to communicate to us? We first begin to lie to others by pretending to be someone that we're really not. Then we begin to lie to ourselves, falling into the trap of self-deception where we convince ourselves that we're spiritually just fine. And then we try to lie to God. Now, I use that word try because no one can fool an omniscient God. God knows all things. God knows things about your life that I have no idea about. God knows about your true spiritual condition, even though the person sitting right next to you might not. Hebrews chapter 4, verse 13 says, neither is there any creature that is not manifest in his sight, in God's sight, but all things are naked and open unto the eyes of him with whom we have to do. It's like we are bearing it all to an omniscient God. You see, you might can deceive others, and you might can even deceive yourself for a while, but you will never, ever deceive God. We can try to explain away our sin and even at times rename our sin. Have you noticed our culture has come up with really fancy, nice terms for what God calls sin? So at times we rename it, that way we don't feel so bad about it. But bottom line, God is the one who decides what is sin and what is not sin. We don't get to determine that. God has already done that. And by the way, if God says that it is sin, then our opinion really doesn't matter. You say, preacher, where does God tell us what is sin and what is not sin? The answer is the Bible. Right? The Bible. And since chapter 2, verse 1 clearly tells us that God doesn't want us to sin, it would be a good idea for us to read our Bible so that we can know how God wants us to live our lives. You say, how do I know what God wants from me? How am I supposed to live my Christian life? How do I know what is right and what is wrong? Read your Bible. There is no reason for an American Christian to be ignorant of God's Word, the Bible. Most of us have multiple copies of God's Word. My guess is that you have more than one Bible. You have multiple Bibles at your house or maybe some in the back window of your car. I see them at Walmart sometimes. I always chuckle a little bit because if they leave it in there long enough, this side fades. You know, that side's still black, but that side looks gray after a while. It's been laying in the back of that window for what? Months on end. I've said this before and I'll say it again. If you don't have a Bible, come see me after church. I want to personally give you a Bible. I think it's important that every Christian has a Bible and that you bring that Bible with you to church, because this is what we're going to study. This is what will change your life, the truth of God's Word. You see, generally speaking, the issue isn't that we do not own a Bible. The issue is we don't read the Bible we own. That's the issue. My mother used to say, dusty Bibles lead to dirty lives. I think she wrote that in the front of one of my Bibles at one point. And every Bible I've gotten since, I've just copied it right in there. But that's so true. Dusty Bibles lead to dirty lives. And by the way, when it comes to sin, the old adage, ignorance is bliss, does not apply, because God is going to deal with the sin in our lives whether we're ignorant of it or not. Many believe the misnomer that since they are now Christians, God will just overlook their sin and he will not punish them for it. Nothing could be further from the truth. Instead, I want you to know God promises just the opposite. If you have sin in your life this morning and you're a born-again believer in Jesus Christ, God is not going to ignore that sin. He's going to deal with it. And if we as Christians, if we sin and then we try to cover up that sin, God promises to chastise us. What does that word chastise mean? It means to discipline us. Hebrews chapter 12, you can turn there if you'd like, or the words appear up on the screen, all right? Hebrews 12, I want to read three verses, verse 5, 6, and 7, because here in these verses, God reminds us how much he loves us, and because he loves us, he will not allow us to get away with sin in our lives. Look at verse 5. And ye have forgot the exhortation which speaketh unto you as unto children. My son, despise not thou the chastening of the Lord, nor faint when thou art rebuked of him. For whom the Lord loveth, he chasteneth and scourgeth every son whom he receiveth. If ye endure chastening, God dealeth with you as with sons. For what son is he whom the Father chasteneth not? Do you see the analogy here? God is our heavenly Father, and we are now his children because of our faith in his Son, Jesus Christ. And since our heavenly Father loves us so much, he isn't going to just stand by and watch us destroy our lives with sin. God promises us that if you don't deal with the sin in your life, God will. That's a promise. Well, we don't always like all the promises in God's word, but that's a promise. If you don't address the sin that's in your life, God will address it for you. I've often said it's better for God's people to do business with God right here when they're under conviction in a church service like this than to walk out the doors and God deal with you out there next week. Covering our sin always leads to God's chastisement. Now, I know what some of you are thinking while you're listening to me, because I was a backslidden Christian. At one time, especially in my older teen years, I was running from God's will for my life. And I know what it's like to be backslidden and not right with God. And some of you are probably sitting there and you're thinking to yourself in your mind, "Preacher, you're crazy, because I want you to know I'm getting away with sin right now in my life. I'm doing some things that I shouldn't be doing, and I'm not experiencing any consequences whatsoever." Two things I want to say to you. Number one, just because the consequences are delayed doesn't mean that God is not going to deal and address the sin in your heart and life. Please understand that. No one gets away with sin. I don't know how many times my mother quoted me that verse, "Be sure your sin will find you out." Oh, it was threatening, wasn't it? If you had a godly mom like I did, I heard that often. So there is no such thing as getting away with sin. God's timetable is different than our timetable. By the way, a great illustration of this, and I'm not going to dive off too far into this, but King David in the Old Testament tried to cover his sin for a year. He probably thought that he had gotten away with it, his sin of adultery with Bathsheba. He had even had Bathsheba's husband, Uriah, killed on the front lines, trying to get rid of any evidence whatsoever of his sin. And then one day, the prophet Nathan showed up at his door and pointed his bony prophet finger into his face and said, "Thou art the man. You've committed sin against God." There is no such thing as getting away with our sin. You're sitting here today and you say, oh, you trying to scare me with chastisement and God's going to, I'm getting away with it. I'm doing what I want to do and there's no ramifications whatsoever. It's coming. It's coming. But secondly, notice the next verse in Hebrews 12. Look at verse 8. But if ye be without chastisement, whereof all are partakers, then are ye bastards and not sons. Now notice what it's saying here. If you can sin, if you can habitually sin and go on and on and on with your lifestyle of sin and not experience any of the chastisement of God, this verse says, then you're not a child of God. God only chastens those who are His children. Now, that takes us to a whole other level. You may be sitting out there now really upset with Pastor Mike. You say, how dare you accuse me of not being saved? And I would say to you, I didn't accuse you of anything. I'm just stating the facts of Scripture. Don't get mad at me just because the Holy Spirit's got you all stirred up this morning, all right? I would say to you, either get right with God or get saved. One or the other. As a child of God, it's not fun to experience the chastisement of God. Sometimes it even hurts. But when it's all said and done, the goal of God's chastisement is to bring us back into fellowship with Him. Now let's look at verse 9. I know my time's running out. Verse 9, because what I'm trying to say today is all wrapped up in this statement. If we cover our sin, we'll receive God's chastisement. But if we confess our sin, we'll receive God's cleansing. Now that's a good rule of thumb for you to use in your Christian life. You remember the title again, your choice? You're either going to what? Try to cover it or you're going to what? Confess it, right? So these verses here are dealing with, if we cover our sin, God's going to chastise us. But if we confess our sin, we'll receive God's cleansing. Let's read about it in verse 9 again. If we confess our sins, He is faithful and just to forgive us of our sins and to cleanse us from all unrighteousness. As a child of God, this has got to be one of the greatest promises that He has given to us in His Word. You see, if we confess our sins, it means that we quit excusing our sin.
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4: Canada. I'm Pam Cuso, Fox News. President Trump is reacting to Canada's plan to impose reciprocal tariffs on the U.S.

0: restricting Canada's ability to have trade deals with other countries, which he says was unacceptable.
1: Fox's Madeline Rivera. More economic pain is heading Iran's way. Treasury Secretary Scott Bessent is expected to announce new sanctions tomorrow. This amid continued tensions over the Strait of Hormuz.
2: Iran's leaders are issuing new statements hinting at what they claim will be a new post-war order in the Gulf, which could leave the U.S. sidelined. Iran's parliamentary speaker, Mohammad Ghalibaf, writing on X, quote, "We've received numerous messages from neighboring countries about shaping new security arrangements and economic cooperation in the region. The United States put the security of every single one of its allies at such risk through bullying and pure disregard for their interests for the sake of Israel." But the president, Masoud Pezeshkian, for instance, said that it might be time to, quote, end the war.
1: Fox's Jonathan Hunt. 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
4: Here's your AccuWeather forecast. Today, expect some sunshine with the possibility of a thundershower in the afternoon, reaching a high of 72 degrees. Tonight, there may be an evening shower lingering around the area. Otherwise, it'll be partly cloudy with a low of 52. Tomorrow will be partly sunny and pleasant with a high of 70. Tomorrow night will be partly cloudy with a low of 53. Looking ahead to Tuesday, it will be mostly sunny and pleasant with a high of 74. With the AccuWeather forecast, I'm meteorologist Jason Caterina for News Talk 1480 WHBC.
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18: Well, we are pleased as punch to have our mayor of the city of Canton in studio with us, Bill Shearer. Good morning, sir. How are you?
19: Good morning, Pam.
18: Are you recovered from Hall of Fame festivities?
19: We are almost recovered, almost.
18: That was a busy time for you, wasn't it?
19: It's nonstop. But, it was a great week, great weekend. You know, a lot of great events.
18: Yeah.
19: You know, a lot of events were sold out. We had a ton of people. I think the Saints fans probably took over Canton, but it's all good.
18: As well they should. And, yeah.

0: Yeah, I you could notice. It was visibly noticeable, the larger crowds and things like that.
1: Yeah, I mean, yeah. Everything from the concert to the game, which was a really good game. The Gold Jacket dinner was sold out.
0: That's awesome.
1: I mean,
0: awesome.
1: It just, yeah. All the events worked out great. They really did.
0: Good stuff. Good stuff. All right. So council met last night, correct?
1: Yep.
0: So let's start out with the situation with Canton Township.
1: All right. So we came up with an agreement, just like we did with Plain Township. And this is an agreement. It's an annexation agreement that I truly believe that really benefits both communities. And, you know, we went to the Canton Township trustees meeting on August 4th, on Tuesday, August 4th. They had passed it on their end, and they came to council last night. And this is a testament of how communities can work together. And, you know, we're trying to get rid of all these bad agreements that have been in place for these 100-year agreements that maybe when they were, you know, whoever, you know, designed them and, you know, and planned them back in the day, maybe they were, you know, worked back in the day, but they're just not conducive for today's environment. And this agreement, you know, in the Canton Township trustees, I can't give enough shout out to Mark Schaefer. You know, we were able to get this done fairly quickly. And this is a benefit that really just benefits both communities, but it allows both of us to grow.
0: That's good. So you have that with Plain. You have the Plain Township and Canton Township, too.
1: Yeah,
0: so so just stacking the agreements.
1: Yeah,
0: that's good.
1: Just waiting patiently for Perry to call me.
0: All right. So let's talk about some of the other things that happened at council.
1: All right. So council also approved hiring Todd Shreve as the assistant superintendent for the collection system. Mr. Shreve has about 25 years of experience in the public utility sector, and he's currently working for the city of Barberton. His pay is going to be around $115,000. So we're trying to make sure that we have an heir apparent for every department head in the city for for every department. So we're really looking forward to getting him on board and getting him started. Council also approved settling a lawsuit with Gregory Industries, which is Gregory Galvanizing. So when we did about 2 years ago, when we did the 15th Street Bridge on the Southwest End, replaced the bridge, we had to buy some land from them and to do the bridge project. And obviously the appraisal, they disagreed with the way the appraisal came in. So we had to settle up, and, you know, council approved, you know, awarding them $90,000 for really, it was an inconvenience. The project had to go forward, but it was, you know, just compensating them for the property that we had to acquire to make the project go forward.
0: Okay.
1: So council also amended and approved two additions to the building code chapter for 1304 and 1312. And this is where the residential fees, and this is part of this, we are chopping the residential fees for our building department in half by 50 to 60%. If we're truly going to try to make this city move forward and we're truly going after these neighborhoods, affordability is a hot topic in this country right now. And to give you an example, if somebody wanted to put a deck on their house, you have to have three inspections. It would cost them probably almost $1,200 in fees to put a deck on. We're going to chop that $1,200 down to $484. And where everything that somebody could possibly do to their house, putting windows on, putting a roof on, remodeling a kitchen, a furnace, it doesn't matter, or even building a new home in the city of Canton, we're chopping everything in half, more than in half. So we want to make, but we're also trying to streamline things. So when you come down, you're going to pay one fee, and that's it. You don't have to come down and pay for this, then pay for that and get that inspection and so on and so forth. So I really think it's going to really help move the city forward. And, you know, for residents that maybe never had the ability or the financial ability to make improvements to their house, that we want to make it affordable for them. So I think it's a great thing. Really excited about, we approved giving Baxter Elementary to Beth Lechner to Habitat.
0: Speaking of homes.
1: Yeah, so, yes. You know, we're going to make a huge push in the city of Canton for new housing. And so when we first did our first land swap a couple years ago with Canton City Schools, we acquired Baxter Elementary on 13th Street Southwest, Washington Elementary site in the Northeast End, and some other lots. In return, we gave them Munson Stadium, you know, Canton City Schools, which it really, we don't have the capacity to maintain that, but Canton City Schools does, and it's a gem of a stadium right now. McKinley's finally got a baseball field. But it took 2 years to come to fruition, and this is a big test for us. I mean, we're doing a ton of housing, like infill, like building a house here, there. This is our first, you know, truly building a block of houses. And
0: I know the ward councilman is very excited about
1: this.
0: Yeah,
1: he should be. I would be excited too, absolutely. And Beth is building 16 two-story houses with garages. And I think it's a really good thing. And the last thing that I had was talking about land swaps. We approved another land swap, or council did last night with Kansas City Schools. So we're going to acquire, because I want to make sure, and this predates myself and Jeff Talbert. Myself and Jeff are very, very good friends, and Jeff does a great job. When 15, 20 years ago, when Kansas City Schools walked away from Lehman, it devastated that neighborhood, and I would rather have us control our own destiny. So they are going to give us Fairmont, Compton and 14th Street Southeast, and Duber Elementary, Schreiber Elementary on Cleveland Avenue across from Kempthorne's, and the old Rosaletti football field right beside the new federal building where Timken High School used to practice. When I talk about we're going to make the biggest push in housing, Don Ackerman to build, you know, from Canton for All People that built Newton Family Apartments where the Canton Inn used to be, Don said, if you can give me that lot, I'll build another Newton Family Apartments right now. Now, we're going to save what we can save, you know, if we can repurpose some of these buildings, but if not, we're just going to tear them down and build houses.
0: That's, yeah.
1: So it's a really, I'm really excited about that.
0: And that's a lot of work. I mean, a lot of work accomplishing something very, very good for the city. Because, like I said last week, that's constantly the discussion, is the need for housing. I mentioned that to the commissioner, Richard Regula. Mm. You know, all across Stark County, that's the discussion, is the need for housing.
1: And we need housing, Pam, we need housing for everybody. We need low-income, moderate-income, workforce income. And you can't have a conversation about economic development. You know, just like the annexation agreement that we just, you know, agreed to with Canton Township, this agreement's going to help both communities flourish. But we can't have a conversation about economic development without having a conversation about housing.
0: Yeah.
1: And we need housing.
0: Yeah.
1: So, really excited.
0: All right. Well, thanks to Pat Wyatt for my coffee, and thanks to Kathy Wyatt last week. Thank you, sir.
1: Thank you, ma'am.

0: Dr. Stan Anderson on our WHBC Newsline. Good morning, Dr. Stan.
1: Hey, Pam, it's great to talk to you.
0: Are you giving me an AI version of yourself?
1: I can guarantee you that there is almost nothing artificial about what I am and what I'm about to say. So, no, this is the real deal.
0: Okay, very good. So let's talk about that because AI is affecting everything, and certainly it's got to be affecting medicine, right?
1: Oh, dramatically, both for the good and some things that are for the bad. So I started thinking about this because my son-in-law, who lives in Charleston, South Carolina, came up to visit, and he was driving a Tesla. And in using the Tesla, he now says that he uses the automation that's involved in it, and so he hardly has to drive. And I asked, well, isn't it safe? Why? I mean, is it safe for you to do that? What is the risk? And he ended up saying that when he did his research, he found that the self-driving vehicles actually have a dramatically less frequency of accidents compared to human interaction. So that really started me thinking, all right, what's happening in AI everywhere? And I started to look at the ways in which AI is affecting medicine. And I thought, okay, what do I do? How do I use AI regularly in my practice? The first thing that I notice about myself is that it helps me with some of the usual automated daily administrative tasks. So it just makes it easier that if it is a laboratory as opposed to an X-ray result, it goes into the right place. So AI is good about doing that. That's something that if they accidentally make a mistake and end up labeling something as a lab when it's actually a result of a chest X-ray, the AI is going to pick that up. So it's good about being able to help with administrative tasks. The way in which I use it mostly is when somebody has a question about, should I do this? What is the risk of me taking that vaccine? What is the risk of me taking a statin or a medicine? What are the benefits of something? What I can do is I can go on their own smartphone, and smartphones now have AI overview in everything. And so I can show them on their own smartphone, let's look it up. Let's see what the data actually shows. I know what it's going to say. What is interesting is I don't always know the exact statistics. So in other words, for instance, getting the flu shot is associated with less Alzheimer's disease. And so the question is it 22% or is it 25% reduction? And it depends on which study you look at. So there was an original study that was 22%. When I use AI, it gives me more accurate, yes, it is a 25% reduction in having Alzheimer's disease if you get the flu shot every year. By the way, flu shots are going to be coming out, and so I recommend to everybody, you should get the flu shot, not only because it helps to protect the flu, but if you do your AI search, you're going to find it helps to prevent against stroke, certain cancers, it helps to prevent against Alzheimer's disease and heart disease, heart attacks, and cardiac death of any cause. So I use AI regularly so that people can feel comfortable with what they're doing, and that way they are going to be able to take it with them because I do it on their smartphone, and that way they are able to see it.
0: Do you have a lot of your patients say, you know, well, I Googled it, and this is what it tells me? Do they say that to you?
1: Almost everyone. I encourage that. Basically, one of the things that's important is the more educated someone is about what it might be, the more likely it is that they're going to seek aid sooner. But if people are really anxious and it says, yeah, one of the possibilities of a cough is you might have cancer, you might have this radiation damage, then a person can become more anxious. Yeah. And so then a large part of the discussion is going to be, well, statistically, it's more likely that you have the cold that's going around right now rather than something that's really dangerous.
0: Basically, it's everything in moderation, we always say, but also getting that backup from a human being is the most important thing, right?
1: It really is, because no matter how good AI is, it always might lead you down the wrong path. Nothing takes the place of good clinical judgment. And so it basically helps, but it should never take the place of what a competent person should be able to do.
0: Well, Dr. Stan, I'm glad we're getting the real you and not the AI you. And we'll talk to... Yeah, go ahead.
1: It really is me talking, so it is not the computer generated that. That's correct.
0: All right, well, we'll talk to the real you next week. How's that sound?
1: I look forward to it.

0: Star County Sheriff Eric Wiseburn in with us. How are you, sir?
1: Pam, I'm great. You had me nervous. You start talking about donuts, and then you flip it over to the sheriff. I'm like, is this a setup on this?
0: Or
1: what are you
0: mean
1: doing to
0: be
1: me
0: offensive.
1: Here? I know. You know, who doesn't
0: Very
1: love
0: good.
1: A good donut, right?
0: That's right. That's exactly right.
1: Hi, Pam.
0: Oh, man, it's good to have you. You were in here earlier this week. We were talking about National Night Out, and I said that I wanted you to come back in and talk dogs, because honestly, I've had a lot of people reach out to me about the dog warden's office and the fact that you guys have dogs to be adopted. But give us a little background about the sheriff's office in relation to the dog warden's
1: Absolutely,
0: office.
1: Pam. Absolutely. Yes. So one of the duties that I have is the dog warden's office. So it's located down on Mahoning. And we have 61 dogs yesterday in the pound there. And they all need a good home. And I think people forget about us. I mean, I'm not taking one thing away from the Humane Society. We are great partners with them. Humane Society is the building located right beside me out on 62. But my dog warden's office is down on Mahoning. And we're both trying to do good things and trying to get good homes for the animals that we have. So, I have 61 dogs down there that are in all kinds of shapes and sizes. Sound like a used car salesman here, but I got old ones, I got young ones, I got big ones, I got little ones, I got furry ones, I got hairy ones. We got them all. We'll find anything that you need to fit your family's needs.
0: Yeah, and you were saying off the air about being a no-kill shelter.
1: Yeah, we got another award yesterday for being a no-kill shelter. So what a no-kill shelter is that we can only euthanize less than 10% of our canine population. And, no one wants to talk about that side of it, and I get it, but we're well below that 10%, by the way. But any dog that would ever get euthanized would only be because that dog is absolutely a danger and is not able to be adopted. And we're not going to put a dog out there for adoption that isn't safe for a family to pick up.
0: Yeah, definitely a safety
1: issue. It is.
0: And so what is also the function of the dog warden? I mean, you know, you see the old movies where they got the nets and they're jumping around chasing dogs down the street. I mean, how does it work for you guys?
1: Well, we respond everywhere throughout this county for reports of either stray dogs running or the dangerous dogs. So if, unfortunately, somebody gets attacked by a dog or threatened by a dog, we get called out. We have cages we can set up, sort of a trap, if you will, and to try to lure the dog into it. And we can let it sit there on your property, and then you can go about your business. And if the dog comes back tomorrow and gets caught in the cage, you'll let us know, and we'll come back out and get that dog. So, yeah, my deputies are out picking up dogs all the time.
0: And that was kind of the purpose of switching the auspices of the dog warden to the sheriff. It makes it easier, right, to handle bad. Well, makes it easier.
1: Easier on who?
0: To handle the bad situations.
1: Yeah, exactly. I mean, we're already out there. It's better than, you know, having to call somebody out to come out to get a dog. I got deputies already out on the road that can respond directly to that call. So I think the public gets a faster response, especially if there's a dangerous dog in the area. The citizens will get a faster response.
0: And also, there's a special going on this month.
1: Right, month of August, $40. So we have a reduced rate of just $40 for any dog that we have there in our kennels. And, all the dogs are vaccinated and they're taken care of and they're seen by veterinarians and well-loved and groomed and they're just ready to go back to your house. And the neat thing is, Pam, is, you know, we have a room set up there if you want to come out and maybe you want to spend some time with the dog or go outside and in a caged area, you know, and you and your family go out and just sit with the dog, play with the dog.
0: Mm-hmm.
1: See if it really is a true fit. If you're like, nah, I don't think this one's going to work well, you know, bring it back in and take another one for a test drive, right?
0: That's
1: what you're doing.
0: That's right.
1: And, you know, we'll find one that that fits your needs. Pam, they're on our website, and we have the photos on there. So, you know, go there, and you can start looking at it. We have photos posted on our office there on Mahoning, actually out on 62 as well. But, you know, go to our website, go to the section about the dogs that we have, and, you know, look for one that you think you'd love to bring home.
0: Yeah, and I guarantee you, you're going to go there and love it.
1: Who doesn't?
0: I could never go and love a dog and then leave a dog. It would be so hard. I know. And by the way, it's a dog warden's office. It's dogs. Humane Society has cats.
1: Yes.
0: The dog warden's office does not have cats.
1: Correct. We only have dogs.
0: All right. So fill me in before I let you go. A couple of questions. Fill me in on the jail, the progress that's being made on the new jail?
1: I'll tell you, every day. You know, I look out my window every day and I see that thing getting bigger and bigger. They are about done with the fourth floor. They're going to start laying the roof panels here pretty soon. So what you see now is about the total height that it's going to be, four stories. They are on track. Everything looks like we're going to be scheduled for January of 28. And no big surprises, no increases in any cost of any kind. And we're right on schedule and it's moving right along.
0: And it's going to be really good for your office, isn't it?
1: It really is. You know, and, you know, I talk Pam all the time, you know, and I realize a lot of people think, well, they're in jail. They don't deserve a new jail. You know, I got employees working that area, too. And I always talk about every inmate that I have, and I have about 471 today, is a soul. And they have a loved one out there that is somebody's, you know, mother, brother, sister, you know, husband, wife, whatever it is. That person matters to somebody. And I take that very serious, and we want to make sure that we have the safest environment that we can for the people that we're holding. It's not my job to punish. It's just my job to hold them till they get through the court system. So, we're taking care of people, and that's what we do.
0: All right, sir. Well, thank you for coming in.
1: Pam, thank you so much for having me. I appreciate it.
0: Thank you, sir.
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15: On Part 1, we talked about a guy named Henry Wayne Casey, whose band was really big in the 70s. It went by the name KC and the Sunshine Band.
14: That was so interesting, and it even got us into talking about early disco and that dance music.
15: Yeah, of course. You were even upper body dancing.
14: What?
15: I sure wish your fans could watch you with your upper body dancing.
14: Come on. Hey, I liked our little segment on Dan Fogelberg and listening to that beautiful song of his called Longer.
15: You did great with the music. With those long medleys you love to do. Very, very long medleys.
14: Well, those very long medleys keep me and our listeners out of history class.
15: Okay. What do you got this time from 1980?
14: Well, here goes. You're going to like it. Here's a medley of 1980 hits.

0: Wow, nice. But I can't believe you didn't play your favorite hit of 1980. You always slip your favorites in there, even if they are ranked like number 28 for the year by Billboard.
1: Well, hey, you always do your favorites, like the 20 shows on the Beatles, for example.
0: Whoa, I think it was only 7 or 8 weeks we did on the Beatles. Why do you like the song This Is It so much?
1: Well, can we at least play it for them? Are you gonna-

0: That's Kenny Loggins, one of Jen's favorites, but with additional vocals by one of my favorites, Michael McDonald.
1: That's right. The song This Is It was co-written by Kenny Loggins and Michael McDonald, and it won a Grammy Award in 1981 for Best Male Pop Vocal Performance. And you like that song just as much as I do.
0: Okay, I admit. I just like to get you going a little bit.
1: Well, there is a great story here. Michael McDonald and Kenny Loggins had the melody, but the lyrics were incomplete until Kenny Loggins visited his very sick father.
0: Yeah, his father had several small strokes, and he'd had a whole bunch of surgeries as a result. As he faced another surgery, he was really depressed.
1: So the song was written to Kenny Loggins' dad for motivation, and the lyrics go, "You say that maybe it's over, but not if you don't want it to be. For once in your life, here's your miracle. Stand up and fight."
0: Thank you for that.
1: After visiting his father, Kenny Loggins went back to Michael McDonald and told him, "Hey, I got this. This is not a love song. It's a life song."
0: A couple of side notes on this, may I?
1: Sure.
0: This great song was produced by Tom Dowd.
1: I know we keep bringing him up, but he's one of our favorites. This is the guy that was the nuclear physicist before he worked in the music industry. He worked on that Manhattan Project, you know, a.k.a. the atom bomb.
0: Well, This Is It is also a great basketball song.
1: What?
0: Yep. Basketball fans will remember that NBC used the song in 1980 and 81 in their coverage of the NCAA basketball tournament. When I hear the song, I immediately think of Louisville beating UCLA for the national championship.
1: Hey, let's get back to our medley now. We heard the song Shining Star by the Manhattans and Tired of Toeing the Line by Rocky Burnett, and then Too Hot by Cool and the Gang, and Cool Change by the Little River Band.
0: First, I want us to talk about Rocky Burnett, who I don't think I ever heard of until we started to put this show together. And I love that song, Tired of Toeing the Line. I think it's the greatest rock and roll song of all time. And I definitely recommend the music video. Listening to the song will brighten your day. If you also watch the music video, it'll brighten your day and night.
1: Hey, the song peaked at number 8 in May of 1980. It had been first released in the UK. It was Rocky Burnett's only top 40 hit, so it's another one of those one-hit wonders. But this song did hit number 1 in Australia.
0: I love it. Rocky Burnett was the son of Johnny Burnett, who also had a number 8 top 40 song. A song one time that you told me was your favorite when it was covered by a singer named Ringo Starr. It was the Oldie, Oldie, Oldie, You're 16 by Rocky's dad, Johnny Burnett.
1: Yeah, Johnny Burnett died tragically in a boating accident in 1964. He was only 30 years old.
0: The other song I really like from your medley was Shining Star by the Manhattans.
1: Well, I couldn't tell you very much about that group, but actually, I guess they had quite a career.
0: Well, the Manhattans were originally from Jersey City, New Jersey. And get this, they originally formed in 1962, 18 years before this hit, Shining Star.
1: The Manhattans were by no means newcomers to the Billboard Hot 100 list. They had a number one hit song back in 1976, and that was called Kiss and Say Goodbye.
0: Hey, I think we're going to say goodbye.
1: No, just for a moment.
0: And we'll be back with more 1980.
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1: Don't forget the "the."
0: I'm real excited about our new Facebook page.
1: Yeah, I think it's really great.
0: I love the stories that we have on there.
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6: And now, back to the Music Time Machine, the stories behind the songs.
0: And the day is February 22nd, 1980.
1: Hey, what are you doing?
0: Lake Placid, New York. The 1980 Winter Olympics. The miracle on ice.
1: Oh, I get it now. It's that famous ice hockey game.
0: Yes, that's when that throw-together U.S. amateur team defeated the professional Russian team 4-3. Perhaps the greatest upset in Olympics history.
1: It was well-known TV commentator Al Michaels who declared as the game ended, "Do you believe in miracles?" Yes.
0: 2 days later, the U.S. team defeated Finland for the gold medal.
1: What a great feel-good event, coming at this very difficult period in American history.
0: Yes. Now, you played the song Cool Change in your medley, right?
1: Yes.
0: That's by the Little River Band, a song that reminds me of you.
1: What?
0: I didn't pick up on all the lyrics, but I kept hearing the word water over and over and over again.
1: Well, we mentioned the 1980 represented a mini British-Australian invasion. And guess what? The Little River Band, they're Australian.
0: Well, they formed in 1975 in Melbourne when Glenn Shorrock, as the lead singer, and that was Glenn Shorrock on the Cool Change that you heard in the medley. He was the primary vocalist.
1: So when the Little River Band toured Australia in 1988 with the Eagles, Glenn Frey called them the best singing band in the world.
0: Now, you can attend a Little River Band concert even today. However, none of the original performers are in the band, and none of the members are even Australian.
1: Oh, so they're just making money off the name, huh? Hey, since we're talking about Australian performers, it was an Aussie who claimed the Billboard's number 3 song of the year. It was a magical effort by Olivia Newton-John.

0: Boy, a lot had sure happened for Olivia Newton-John since she broke out in the United States with the album and a single entitled If Not For You. That was way back in 1971 when Olivia was age 23.
1: Yeah, guess who wrote that? That was a Bob Dylan song.
0: That's a shocker.
1: So Olivia Newton-John's early success was with country, which usually crossed over into pop. It was songs like Let Me Be There, or If You Love Me, Let Me Know, and I Honestly Love You.
0: That song was another one of those Jeff Berry written songs. Huge numbers of records sold in her career. Olivia Newton-John sold over 100 million records.
1: So it seems like her career underwent a change in 1978 when she starred in the musical film Grease, whose soundtrack is still one of the world's best-selling albums.
0: So she should have done another musical film. After what Robert Stigwood and John Travolta and Olivia had accomplished with that movie, Grease?
1: Well, actually, she did. And the movie was called Xanadu. And that movie had a song called Magic in the soundtrack.
0: I never heard of that movie, Xanadu.
1: Yeah, neither did I. But that was because it bombed. And even though she was performing with Gene Kelly, the music was quite successful, you know, even though the movie wasn't, with 5 top 20 singles from the Xanadu movie, including Magic and Xanadu.

besides Magic and Xanadu from the movie, there was also the song Suddenly. That's a romantic duet between Olivia Newton-John and the 1950s British heartthrob Cliff Richard.

0: Can you believe that Cliff Richards was still alive and kicking in 1980?
1: Cliff Richard was the biggest thing ever to hit in England, up until Beatlemania, of course, but he never could quite catch on in the same way in the United States.
0: I know, but he had a really great voice.
1: Great music from 1980, but, you know, we're really slighting the history component of the time machine.
0: Well, I think we're doing just fine, Larry. Or should I say, we were doing just fine.
1: You're too funny. Chad, take us back to May 1980, please. Hurry up. In Washington State, Mount St. Helens erupts on May 18th at 8:32 a.m. Do you remember that, Jen?
0: Oh, boy. In a day, the ash cloud from the eruption had moved all the way to central United States. And in 2 days, cities in the northeastern U.S. were detecting fine ash everywhere.
1: Well, the eruption produced 540 million tons of ash, falling over 22,000 square miles. The blast sent a column of ash 15 miles high into the atmosphere within the first 10 minutes.
0: Oh, yeah. There were 57 casualties, including 83-year-old lodge owner Harry R. Truman.
1: This is not the president.
0: That's right. But this Harry R. Truman became a national folk hero in the weeks leading up to the disaster after he repeatedly refused to evacuate his home.
1: Harry R. declared, "If the mountain goes, I'm going with it."
0: Yep, he went right with it.
1: For me, another very important event took place, although I didn't know about it at the time. Chad, help us out here. Take us across the Pacific Ocean to Japan, May 22nd, 1980. This is Pac-Man. Yeah, Jen. Pac-Man. It was released in Japan, but they called it Puck-Man.
0: And did you like that game, Pac-Man?
1: No. I love Pac-Man. It's the greatest game ever.
0: Oh, yes. Okay, folks, we're going to get back to music here. And when we return, we will unveil one of Larry's favorite Australian performers. It might be his all-time favorite. We'll be right back.

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2: Welcome back to the Music Time Machine. This is Larry with my co-host, Jennifer. And the year is 1980, Tuesday, November 4th, to be exact. Ronald Reagan has defeated the incumbent President Jimmy Carter 489-49.
1: Isn't that amazing?
2: In the Electoral College, winning 44 states and becoming the 40th president of the United States.
1: You know, I seem to remember that with this election, it was a dead heat and too close to call right up until the end of Election Day.
2: Yeah, I was so surprised by the outcome and pleased, I have to admit. Ronald Reagan, great memory.
1: Yes, for sure. So here's another great medley from 19...
2: Well, but what about my favorite Australian act of all time? One of my favorite artists, period.
1: Okay, go ahead. We've all been on the edge of our seats waiting for this.
2: It's Air Supply. Russell Hitchcock and Graham Russell. And here's their number 15 song of the year. Well, that was in Billboard's opinion. A much, much underrated song.

0: Russell Hitchcock was a native Australian. Graham Russell was actually from Great Britain. So Graham Russell moved to Australia when he was 18, back in 1968. And when he met Russell Hitchcock, when they were both in the Australian version of the rock opera, Jesus Christ Superstar. Say that again three times real fast.
1: Do you think they maybe ever had a little confusion with incoming phone calls? Is Russell there?
0: That's right. Russell, it's for you.
1: Lost in Love reached number 3 on the Billboard chart in May of 1980.
0: And like many other British and Australian performers, they relocated to the United States in the late 1970s.
1: Lost in Love, that's a great song in my opinion, but I'm not sure it's even Air Supply's best hit in 1980, because All Out of Love reached number 2 in October of 1980. They're kind of similar, but I think I like All Out of Love even better. Billboard had it at number 55 for the year. Which of the two do you like better?
0: Well, I like them both. Let's listen.

0: Isn't that a beautiful song?
1: Which one do you like better?
0: Oh, I like them both.
1: I can't get a thing out of you.
2: With Ronald Reagan before his presidency, you always hear about Ron Reagan, the actor.
0: Yes. Often we make fun of his role in that movie, Bedtime for Bonzo.
1: Well, it was a classic.
0: Well, yes.
1: Or we hear about his political career as governor of California.
0: Yes. Very often we hear that. But did you know that Reagan starred in 11 Oscar-nominated films?
1: I know now. But I wanted to mention his role as the corporate spokesman for General Electric. That was from 1954 to 1962.
0: And not often talked about.
1: During this time, he evolved with his conservative, anti-communist philosophies.
0: And he emceed the General Electric Theater on TV, which was one of the top-rated shows, along with The Ed Sullivan Show and one of my favorites, I Love Lucy.
1: Well, we finally got something personal out of you here. But
0: enough. Let's go listen to the medley.
1: Okay, here's what you picked, Jen. Good songs. Not the most remembered of 1980, but you included Fame by Irene Cara. People are going to hear Fire Lake by Bob Seger and the Silver Bullet Band, You're Only Lonely by J.D. Souther, and Still by the Commodores.

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1: I think these are some pretty good choices. The first song in the medley was the song called Fame by Irene Cara. She played the role of Coco Hernandez in the film Fame and sang the vocals for the theme song. So is that an hippopotamus movie?
2: Hey, that's the best you've ever said, hippopotamus. You're getting away from hippopotamus at least a little bit here. Very successful movie, right?
1: Yes, it was.
2: Did you see it?
1: No, I missed that one. But we'll hear her again in 1983 with another theme song from a movie that I actually did see.
2: Yes. In 1983, she will co-write and sing the song Flashdance, What a Feeling, winning both Academy and Grammy Awards. Did you see that movie starring Jennifer Tisson? Jennifer Beals.
1: Yes, I did. Okay, moving on. Our next song was by Bob Seger, who we talked about extensively on previous programs, especially our epic serial on Muscle Shoals.
2: You mean the one that we did about 10

0: Well, and it didn't. It peaked at number 6 on the Billboard Hot 100. But you have Bob Seger on lead vocals, Glenn Frey, Don Henley, Timothy B. Schmidt.
1: All from the Eagles.
0: And then you had Barry Beckett, Pete Carr, Roger Hawkins, David Hood, and Jimmy Johnson.
1: Well, that would be the Muscle Shoals rhythm section. This is a dream team, is it what we're talking about?
0: Absolutely dream team. I love that song, Fire Lake. Now, you also played You're Only Lonely in your medley, and that's by J.D. Souther.
1: Well, yeah, because J.D. Souther fits right in. We're talking about Glenn Frey and the Eagles and also Bob Seger, you know, because these guys were all very close friends and they wrote songs together.
0: J.D. Souther, he was also very close with Linda Ronstadt.
1: Well, yes. So J.D. Souther is who we're talking about. He had two big hits as a singer. You're Only Lonely, that we just mentioned. And then also, he would sing in a duet with James Taylor called Her Town 2 a year later. I didn't know that song was a duet.
0: And there's different versions of that that are out there. But J.D. Souther, his co-writing and solo writing credits that he had, Best of My Love, Heartache Tonight, New Kid in Town, those are all Eagles. Big hits. Faithless Love, he wrote for Linda Ronstadt. And then he performed the duet on her album, Prisoner in Disguise. Outstanding song. Mm-hmm. Maybe we could even hear it.
1: Yes, yes. You know, a very talented guy. Glenn Frey commented about this musician, J.D. Souther. He said, you know, the only reason that J.D. Souther wasn't a bigger star is that he gave the Eagles and Linda Ronstadt most of his best songs.
0: Quite a guy. And lastly, in your medley, Still by the Commodores, another group I think we've really enjoyed talking about on previous Music Time Machine programs. And this is their last number one hit on the Billboard Hot 100. It came in at number 23 for the year of 1980. Lionel Richie would go solo in 1982.
1: So as we go to break, I know that you are a big fan of Linda Ronstadt and that duet you mentioned with J.D. Souther called Prisoner in Disguise. So why don't we go out playing that? Folks, we'll be right back. We've got a lot more to share. You just-

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3: 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This is Jennifer Tassin and Larry Hackenberg. Wow, 1980. What a year.
2: And the year is 1980. More specifically, March the 21st, 1980. J.R. Ewing hears a noise outside of his office. He walks out into the hallway and...
3: bang! Bang!
2: He's shot. By who?
3: Don't tell me. You didn't watch that, did you?
2: That was the final episode of the third season of the primetime soap opera Dallas. The show was entitled A House Divided. Everybody watched Dallas. And who are you kidding? If not before this episode, certainly afterwards, everybody watched Dallas, even you.
3: Of course. Everybody did, myself included. So the world is captivated by a Texas oil family and the South Fork Ranch. And right on time, country music is crossing over into pop. And who better to start with than Kenny Rogers?

0: Beautiful song. It won a Grammy for the writers Debbie Hupp and Bob Morrison. And those lyrics, could you share a little? Maybe the second verse? Get that poetry in there. Wow.
1: So the song goes, like a rhyme with no reason in an unfinished song. There was no harmony. Life meant nothing to me until you came along. And you brought out the colors with what a gentle surprise. Now I'm able to see all the things life can be, shining soft in your eyes.
0: Kenny Rogers could really do it. What a career.
1: An amazing man that made a place for himself in just about any genre that he tried, and he tried a lot of them.
0: We went way back with him, all the way back coming out of poverty in Houston, Texas, and being in every kind of music, and he finally stumbles into that group called
1: The First Edition.
0: The First Edition.
1: Yes. And then when he went on from there, what he learned about that was he excelled in stories, story songs. That's where he made his money.
0: Yeah. And we remember The Gambler. And one of my favorites was Lucille, Ruby, Don't Take My Love to Town. That was way back in the First Edition days. But just a fantastic career and the king of duets.
1: Absolutely beautiful songs. But you know, what I like about Kenny is not only himself as a performer, but did you know that he played tennis at a very high level?
0: Didn't he have a, like his manager was a pro level tennis player, and when they'd go out on tour, they'd always schedule playing like the best players.
1: Oh, yeah.
0: In doubles in the whatever town they were in.
1: That's absolutely. And then he'd meet up with Lionel Richie, who was also a big tennis player at the time.
0: Fast friends and great tennis players.
1: Well,
0: okay. Texas again.
1: Okay, back to Texas. But no more J.R. Ewing, okay?
0: Well, not yet. Right now, Mickey Gilley.

0: Hey, wait a minute before you just jump back into this Texas stuff. Mickey Gilley hails from Faraday, Louisiana, where he grew up with his cousins. That would be Jerry Lee Lewis and Jimmy Swaggart.
1: I think I've heard of those guys.
0: Mm-hmm.
1: Faraday, this small town, 5,000 people were left, Bible Belt, Pentecostal church, really heavy there. For these three cousins, they went to church together, they walked to school together, they snuck into Haney's big house together.
0: Well, yeah, especially Jerry Lee. He that was into this nightclub on the so-called Chitlin Circuit. Well, back to Gilley. Vince Gilley ends up in Pasadena, Texas, and has Gilley's Club, known as the world's biggest honky-tonk.
1: Gilley's Club and its mechanical bull. They were portrayed in the 1980 movie Urban Cowboy.
0: That's right. And that's the movie for the performance of Vince Gilley's song Stand By Me.
1: This is one of the all-time great covers, the original being sung by Ben E. King back in 1961.
0: Yes, and it was written by Ben E. King with the famous duo Lieber and Stoller.
1: And it was a hit again when they brought out a movie entitled Stand By Me in 1986. At that time, in 86, the song went to number one in the UK.
0: And did you know that before that song, Stand By Me, Benny King was the lead singer of the Drifters? Do you remember the song? Save the Last Dance for Me. Yeah, he also did There Goes My Baby.
1: And This Magic Moment.
0: Yes, that guy could really sing. You, not so much.
1: I was trying to be off key a little bit there.
0: It was working.
1: Now, here's a country solo artist beginning to get noticed as the lead singer of a group considered to be a soft rock band, and it was called Pure Prairie League.
0: You know, I'm not familiar with that.
1: Me either. But it's a real good song, and it's called Let Me Love You Tonight.

0: Do you recognize that voice? That is Vince Gill.
1: Well, that song, it had me at the opening saxophone riff. What a killer riff.
0: Yes, and here is another Glenn Frey connection. Did you know that Vince Gill was invited to replace Glenn Frey as a member of the Eagles in 2017?
1: Well, it's finally here. The fourth season episode of Dallas, entitled Whodunit. What a cliffhanger. A brilliant marketing ploy by CBS. But, Jen, now we all want to know, who do you think shot JR? Or who did you think?
0: Well, you know, I was never very good at solving murder mysteries, but it was actually...
1: Noncommittal again, jeez.
0: Yes, it was Larry Hagman's...
1: JR, please.
0: I'm sorry. It was his sister-in-law and mistress, Kristen Shepherd.
1: What a show. You know that they had betting odds on who did it? Kristen was a 3-1 odds on her having been the killer. I was just sure it was Cliff Barnes, a 20-1 long shot, or maybe Pam Ewing. Aww. But I also thought maybe it could have been Jock.
0: I don't think it was Jock. Anyway, is this the Dallas time machine? Would you mind if we just would talk about one of my favorite artists and songs? Would that be okay?
1: Will it be a country performer crossing over?
0: Well, yes, because that's what we're talking about. Let's talk about Anne Murray. You know, this Canadian woman retired in 2008.
1: Yeah, today most of the artists, they never retire till they die.
0: That's right. But she had a 40-year career, during which time she sold 55 million records. She was on our O Canada series of shows, along with Neil Young and...
1: Oh, yeah, we had Neil Young we talked about, Gordon Lightfoot, Celine Dion, Joni Mitchell. Boy, the number of Canadian artists just goes on and on and on. Great performers.
0: Anne Murray's song that we're talking about is Broken Hearted Me, which is a cover originally recorded by England Dan and John Ford Coley.
1: And here it is.

0: Boy, there was a lot of great music in 1980.
1: I don't know about you, but I had a lot of fun doing 1980 Part 2 and Part 1. 1980, great year.
0: Mm-hmm. It sure was. What was your favorite out of all this?
1: Oh, my favorite. That's simple. Rocky Burnett and Tired of Toeing the Line. The greatest rock and roll song of all time. And you gotta watch the music video on YouTube.
0: I thought for sure you were gonna say it was about the Olympics.
1: Well, that or maybe the music, This Is It, playing in front of those basketball games on the NCAA tournament.
0: Absolutely. Hey, folks. Thanks.
1: What was your favorite thing?
0: Oh, my favorite thing? Well, I like the Little River Band myself, and Kenny Loggins. He's my favorite.
1: Join us again next week for another edition of the Music Time Machine.
0: Thanks for listening, folks. Bye-bye.

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15: It's only a dream at first, but to a special few who make it to the Pro Football Hall of Fame, it's the ultimate honor.
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15: 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Sam Huff became Sunday's idol. 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At the Pro Football Hall of Fame in Canton, Ohio. 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
19: I'm Pam Puso. Criticism of Canada on Truth Social. President Trump calling out our neighbors to the north after the country announced reciprocal tariffs on the U.S.
20: Canada wants the benefits of being a state without being one. They've also charged our great farmers for many years massive amounts of tariffs. No more.
19: Fox's Madeline Rivera. Trade talks in Washington collapsed on Friday. Lawyers for Carmelo Anthony say they're not surprised. Yesterday, a Texas judge shot down a bid for a new murder trial for the 19-year-old.
20: It was in June that Anthony was sentenced to 35 years, but Anthony's attorney

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0: injury questions, how much they regret letting Jaquan Brisker walk. Mm-hmm. I know you're not talking about a guy that plays exactly the same kind of safety as Kobe Bryant, but Brisker being healthy and back in the fold, you talk about all the turnovers they forced. He was a part of a couple of big ones for them late in the year. And I know they like Dylan Thienemann. I have no problem with that. But I just wonder how much, you know, Brisker walked off and the Steelers picked him up at a bargain basement rate. And that I think is one of those under the radar departures this offseason for teams that we consider contenders that I look at and go, man, I can't believe the Bears let Brisker walk that easily.
1: Yeah. And I mean, it's hindsight's always 20/20, right? Like if you could have a fully healthy Kobe Bryant or Brisker, I mean, the Bears made their decision. They wanted a fully healthy Kobe Bryant, but if anything goes wrong, yeah, Brisker is someone that I think you would, I mean, Bears fans would certainly welcome back had they known that this injury was going to come up. And they better hope that things for Dylan Thielemann and some of those younger players kind of come into fruition quickly, because that's a big ask for them.
0: At the top of the hour, 2 Eastern, 11 Pacific, we'll dive into some of the Achilles heels, some of the weaknesses for other contenders around the league in the NFL. In about an hour, we'll have one of our BetMGM Game Day drafts, and we will focus on young quarterbacks, quarterbacks 25 or younger, not just in the NFL. We'll open up the field to guys in college, too, and we'll see who can draft the best squad of young quarterbacks. But coming up next, speaking of college football, we're days away from the start of the season. We'll talk about everything going on. Players going back to college from the NFL, the early preseason AP and coaches top 25s, and some of the biggest games on the schedule early in the season with Antonio Morales of The Athletic. He joins us next here on Westwood One Sports.
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0: the teams that are playing really well right now, the Dodgers, the Phillies, the Brewers, even the Cubs, do we like in the National League? But coming up next, it's that time of year. You talk about young quarterbacks a lot, and we will do that. We will draft our favorite quarterbacks, 25 years old or younger. Could be NFL, could be college quarterbacks. We'll see who puts together the best squad with one of our BetMGM Game Day drafts. That's next here on Westwood One Sports.
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2: 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Patrick Mahomes and Bo Nix are coming off injuries. 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Are you? 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

0: If you're a Raider fan, you know, the excitement for the Las Vegas Raiders. I mean, if you're a Raider fan, you're listening to us in the desert or part of Raider Nation, wherever you are, Raiders. You didn't have Super Bowl expectations, but the ship was getting righted, right? You got hopefully the right head coach. Hopefully you got the right quarterback in Fernando Mendoza. I know you got the right tight end in Brock Bowers. And I'm telling you, I'm a huge Genty fan. I think Genty is going to be one of the best running backs in the National Football League for a while. And then something like this happens. And you feel cursed. Like some of the stuff that I'm seeing from people, you know, Raider Nation on social media, we're cursed, we're this, we're that. I mean, we don't know the severity of the injury. We don't know if it's an ACL, MCL, maybe just a sprain. Maybe he's only going to be out for a couple of weeks. We have no idea. Maybe because he's 23 years old, he can bounce back by next Tuesday. You know, that happens when you're a younger guy. These injuries aren't nearly as, you know, they're easier to recover from when you're young. Like, I remember I used to be able to drink 15 beers on a, you know, on a Friday night back when I was like 22 years old, be up golfing the next morning. Or like during football season, you go out Friday night. Maybe you're on the road. You go to a road trip wherever your college football team is playing. You have some beers. You go out late. You wake up and you're like, let's start drinking again. Let's start tailgating again. You can't do that when you're 45. All right. You got to plan things. You got to have breaks. You got to put waters in there. So maybe if Gianti is, you know, he's 22, 23 years old, whatever he is, can bounce back from this faster than someone who might have a knee thing, whatever the knee thing is, you know, within the, you know, couple of weeks. We'll have to find out. So going forward, what does this mean for the backfield for the Las Vegas Raiders? Well, Mike Washington Jr., they drafted him in the fourth or fifth round of the National Football League draft. He's a guy that's going to be next man up, maybe. Here's more from Q Myers.
1: We'll see where Ashton Genty is going to stack up. Will it be the Mike Washington show for a while? Will it be the Mike Washington show for the season? Will they have Roman Hemby? Does that help him? Does it make him, you know, move up the depth chart? Obviously, you don't want an injury, but, you know, somebody's got to step up. They always say it, right? Next man up. So, again, don't want to go too far into the weeds only because we don't know the severity of it. Don't know how long Genty's going to miss, if any time at all. But it didn't look good.
0: It did not look good again. I haven't seen it. Ashton Genty of the Raiders goes down. Mike Washington could be the guy that, you know, you hopefully is able to carry the load for the Raiders and perform at a high level. Who is Mike Washington Jr.? You may not know who Mike Washington Jr. is. 6'2", 225 out of Arkansas. And he has been phenomenal so far in the preseason. He's averaging like 11 yards a carry. He has been absolutely spectacular so far in the first couple of games. The Raiders have played two preseason games. He's had one against the Arizona Cardinals. He had one against the Houston Texans. And he had big runs in both. And I want you to hear a couple of runs and also some comments from head coach Clint Kubiak on just exactly how camp is going for Mike Washington Jr.
2: A straight I formation for Washington to run behind. And he's into daylight. He gets a block. Mike Washington Jr. all the way down to the 12-yard line. He rips off a 56-yard run.
3: Very few guys just rise to the occasion and become gamers. They have to show it to you in practice first. So Mike has done it in practice. He's done it in the game. And we just got to keep challenging him and putting more on his shoulders.
2: He's big. He's got speed. And he's down inside the 25. And a touchdown saving tackle made by Jalen Smith. But a big run by Washington of 33 yards.
3: Guys are earning roles. And you know, we're gathering information. You know, he's a young guy, Mike is. So we're learning more about him. And, you know, guys are having success and they carve out roles. And, you know, that's where he's headed.
0: He had six carries for 63 yards in the first preseason game. He had nine carries for 56 yards in the second preseason game. And Mike Washington so far, 15 carries, 119 yards. He's averaging 7.9 yards per carry. Not bad. Again, he's a rookie. He's played against backups. I absolutely understand that. But this guy coming out of college, I'll tell you, if you follow the draft, and if you're a draft nerd like me, you know all about

0: the RAS score, right? You know all about the RAS score. If you don't know what RAS is, it's the score that, it's like the athletic score, the relative athletic score created by some analyst and gives a scale of 0 to 10. The final grade for their combine. It's speed, size, agility, relative to their historical data as well. They compare it to everywhere else. Mike Washington Jr. has a RAS score of 10 out of 10. 10.0, all right? There have been 2,115 running backs to get a RAS score from 1987 until this year's draft, okay? From the late 80s until this April, there have been over 2,100 RBs. Mike Washington Jr. has the highest RAS score in the history of the National Football League draft. His RAS, if you believe in RAS, his relative athletic score is the best in the history of the NFL draft. He runs a 4.33 40. He's 6'1", 223 officially. I mean, this takes into account his hand size, his arm size, his 20-yard split, his 10-yard split, his vertical jump, his broad jump, all of that stuff. And all of it is elite. So there is, it's not good news when a guy like Ashton Jeanty goes down, a guy you spent a first-round pick on a year ago, a guy that the season was going to ride a lot on his shoulders. I mean, obviously, on Kirk Cousins, maybe Fernando Mendoza, definitely Brock Bowers. You probably can't name too many wide receivers that play for the Las Vegas Raiders. That's my job, like Trey Tucker or Jalen Reagor or Jack Besh. But now Mike Washington Jr. is going to get a chance if Jeanty is out for any extended period of time. And again, we don't know the injury status. We don't know how nasty the injury is. We're just waiting to find out anything from the Las Vegas Raiders. But Mike Washington Jr. is a competent rookie backup based on his production, his splits, his athleticism. Now, if you remember, by the way, there was a guy that the Raiders drafted a while back named Darren McFadden from Arkansas, just like Mike Washington. Mike Washington is a clone. A clone of Run DMC. Both guys, 6'1". Both guys, 225. And get this. Both Darren McFadden and Mike Washington Jr. both ran a 4.33 40 at the NFL Combine. That's just weird. That's just really, really weird. That they were so close and their bodies are so similar. And I remember watching him at the, you know, the highlight stuff out of Arkansas. And I'm like, that looks like Run DMC's tape from when he was at Arkansas. Because that was a really good backfield that Arkansas had back then. Mike Washington, not a first round pick like Darren McFadden was, because we don't generally value the running backs the way we used to when McFadden was coming out of college, not at least in the draft. But Mike Washington Jr. is about to get his chance if Jeanty is out for a while. And that is massive news for the National Football League. Huge news for the National Football League. And, you know, if you're, and I'll tell you, I'll be honest. I'll be 100% honest with you. Ashton Jeanty is on my dynasty team. I'm a fantasy player, probably like you or somebody you know. And I didn't move a ton to get Jeanty, but I gave up a little bit to get Jeanty before last year's draft to get the number one overall pick. I will bet you $1 million. There are thousands of people who, like me, thought, what does this do to Ashton Jeanty's fantasy stock? Because if you have had your draft already, and you my buddy Mark has been sending me text messages all afternoon. I just drafted Jeanty, but he drafted him like an hour before the NFL breaking news happened that Jeanty went down today. It's the cardinal sin of fantasy football. It is the cardinal sin of fantasy football. You draft before before week one. And have you seen this? Our producer, Stu. Stuart, have you seen the guy, the viral clip now?
1: Yes,
0: of the fantasy draft where the guys do it in person?
1: Yep. Yep.
0: In-person drafts are so much more fun than online drafts. But they got the big board, and they're all sitting around at the table. And he gets, it's like in a boardroom or something, and he gets up, and he puts the sticker 1.1, the first overall pick, and it's Ashton Janti, and the whole room is losing it. Their people are wondering. There's graphics of, like, numbers and graphs and questions, and people can't understand it. Stuart, how do you think that guy's feeling right now?
1: Well, if he didn't feel bad when he got roasted on social media the past few days, he'll feel even worse now, I'm guessing. Yeah, that's not looking good for him with the number one overall pick.
0: What's it like to go viral twice for the same video?
1: That's right.
0: Because he went viral all week because he picked Janti first. Like, your first overall pick in your draft should either be Bijan, Jahmyr Gibbs, or Ja'Marr Chase, right? Like, that's pretty much the big three, I would think, to go number one. Fun fact, if you're in my fantasy league and you're listening, if I get one of the top three picks in a week or two, that's where I'm going, one of those three. But now that guy's going double viral. Double viral. So, look out, man. You feel bad for Raider Nation. Raider fans, I'm sorry. I apologize. Hopefully, Janti's okay. Mike Washington looks the part. We'll see if he can be that guy. I can guarantee you this. Mike Washington's not playing in their final preseason game. They're going to wrap that dude up in bubble wrap. And then it begs the question. Are there guys out there that they could still trade for if they need maybe a more veteran presence? I'll tell you one guy who's actually, he's out there in the same time zone that would be a pretty good veteran to bring in. That answer coming up next. Mike Wickett with you here, Westwood One Sports.
2: 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The Bills and Ravens have new coaches. Patrick Mahomes and Bo Nix are coming off injuries. The Patriots face a first-place schedule. The regular season kicks off in less than 3 weeks. We're ready. Are you? Westwood One Sports.
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0: But you have to hope to not get bit by this injury bug. 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And then you got 4 months. And if your goal is to win the Super Bowl, like there are about 15 teams, I think you would say, have a shot at the Super Bowl, maybe 12. You got to keep all those key players healthy. Look at the three teams that were the healthiest in the NFL last year. Two of them made the Super Bowl, and one of them was the Rams. Health matters more. Availability, most important ability. It's one of my favorite cliches, but it really is true. And this camp so far has taken some pretty big names, and I hope for your team's sake you don't lose anybody else at camp, at these practices, or in any of these other preseason games. And hopefully everybody's going to stay healthy, man. But I know reality sets in. We lost, Higgins earlier this week, Breece Hall, Biotish, fill in the blank. And then 2 hours ago, Ashton Jeanty goes down in camp. If you missed the breaking news, Jeanty went down with a right knee injury. We don't know the severity. It was not a non-contact. It was actually going for a ball, ran into a DB. If that's a silver lining, so be it. But hopefully your teams can all stay healthy as we get closer and closer to the NFL season. One of those teams that I think it could be a struggle for this squad coming up, the Arizona Cardinals. We're going to hopefully find some optimism for a team that I legitimately believe could be 0-13 to start the year. We're going to talk with the voice of the Arizona Cardinals. Coming up next, J.P. Shadrick will join us. Mike Wickett here on Westwood One Sports. 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